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1: How do you spell faith? 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
3: Well, greetings, folks, and thanks again for listening to our Bible Basics Radio Program. I do appreciate you tuning in. We're going to get right into our lesson by turning once again to Ephesians chapter 3. We're getting very close to completing this series of studies on the subject of From Faith to Fullness. The Bible says in Ephesians 3, verse 19, that Paul prayed for the saints there in Ephesus that they would be filled with all the fullness of God. And so we've been looking at how to be filled with all the fullness of God. And what does that mean? And in our last study, we started showing you some passages in the Old Testament that teaches that this Christian life is a process, a growing adventure, and that you and I, as we get saved, the Bible calls us babes in Christ, and as we make decisions and choices in our lives, we can grow in the Lord and we can please Him. Imagine that. Imagine the fact that you and I can bring pleasure to the God of creation. You know, the Bible says in Revelation chapter 4, verse 11, that we were created for His pleasure. It's an amazing thing that when God made Adam, that He came and fellowshiped with Adam, and they walked together and fellowshiped together in the cool of the day. God was pleased with Adam. There's a place over there in the Old Testament that talks about how our prayers brings delight to the Heavenly Father. Imagine you and I being able to please Him. But we also know, based on the book of Ephesians, that we can grieve God. We can grieve the Holy Spirit. You and I have the option, the privilege, the unbelievable potential to please

0: God. And so I took you to those passages in the Old Testament in our last study to point out that it's a process, and that process requires us to make good decisions. And much of that is based upon our desire to please the Lord instead of ourselves and to have the right attitude towards sin. I want to show you something in the book of Job, Job chapter 42. Job chapter 42. Now again, a few more lessons and we'll be through this series and we'll start another one, but hang in there with me and let's wrap this up the right way. Let's not get in too big a hurry. The Bible says in Job chapter 42 verse 1, "Then Job answered the Lord and said, I know that thou canst do everything and that no thought can be withholden from thee. Who is he that hideth counsel without knowledge? Therefore have I uttered that I understood not, things too wonderful me which I knew not. Hear, I beseech thee, and I will speak. I will demand of thee, and declare thou unto me. I have heard of thee by the hearing of the ear, but now mine eye seeth thee." So Job has an experience with God, and he said, "I used to say some things, but now I understand more. I understand better, if you will." And listen to what he says, verse 6, "Wherefore I abhor myself and repent in dust and ashes." After an experience with God, after learning some things from God and about God, he said, "I abhor myself." You realize you and I need to get to the place in our lives to where we hate, we loathe, we despise our sin. We have never got to the place, I'm afraid, too many of us, where we abhor self. We adorn self. We love ourselves. We cling to self, and therefore we live defeated lives. We allow self to control us, and it ends up in sorrow and frustration, even anger and bitterness. But Job got to the place in his life where the Bible says, he said, "I abhor myself." We're going to have to get to that place to where we abhor our sin. We need to hate our sin as much as God hates sin. Stop and think about it. I heard Spurgeon use this illustration one time. He said, imagine somebody killed your best friend. Imagine somebody killed the person that you loved in life. And the next day you're seen with the murderer. And you're walking hand in hand with that murderer. And you're fellowshipping with that murderer. And you're getting close to that murderer, if you will. He pointed out that illustration to say sin killed our Savior. Sin killed the one who died for us. And yet we cling to sin, and we walk with sin, and we love our sin. Doesn't make any sense, does it? All right, let's take our Bibles and turn to Colossians chapter 3. Colossians chapter 3. I've been trying to show you that this fullness of God, this experience of growth requires us to die to self, to die to sin, if you will. Now, Colossians chapter 3, there's some insight on this subject in the book of Colossians. Chapter 3, verse 5 says, "Mortify therefore your members which are upon the earth, fornication, uncleanness, inordinate affection, evil concupiscence, and covetousness, which is idolatry." It says to us, Paul the Apostle, now talking to the church in Colossae, says, mortify these things. Now, you know what mortification is. It's death. To mortify these things. Listen to verse 12. He says, "Put on therefore, as the elect of God, holy and beloved, bowels of mercies, kindness, humbleness of mind, meekness, long-suffering." Listen to what Paul teaches. Paul says we're to mortify some things and to put on some other things. And that's the choice that we get to make. It is our decision. You see, my goal in teaching this series is to help those of you who listen to begin to acknowledge a biblical truth and then become diligent in pursuing and living according to that truth. Whether you call it the fullness of God or the abundant life or the victorious Christian, when you get saved, God wants you to enjoy a life of victory, a life of freedom, not a life of defeat and bondage. Now, we've talked much about Romans chapter 6, 7, and 8 in this series. Listen to Romans chapter 6, verse 7. "For he that is dead is freed from sin." Do you realize some of the Bible terminology almost sounds foreign to most people who profess to be saved? Listen to what the Bible says, chapter 6, verse 12, Romans. "Let not sin therefore reign in your mortal body." Listen to Romans 6, 14. "Sin shall not have dominion over you." Romans 6, 22. "But now being made free from sin." You see, when we teach this material, I realize there's a lot of people who profess to be saved, but they've accepted, they've adopted, they've bought into the concept that, well, I know I have to sin every day. That is not what the Bible teaches. How about Ephesians chapter 4? You know what the Bible says in Ephesians 4:28? It says, "Let him that stole," what does it say, "steal less?" Is that what it said? No. Let him that stole what? Steal no more. Why is it that we expect the fellow that's a thief, when he gets saved, to quit stealing, but we lied before we get saved, and when we get saved, do we stop lying? We gossiped. Do we keep gossiping? The Bible says, let him that stole steal no more. Jesus said to that woman that was caught in adultery in John chapter 8, he said, go and sin no more. The Bible says in Isaiah 1:16, cease to do evil. What does cease mean? It means stop it. Ever heard your parents say, stop that? What does that mean? It means stop it. And God says, stop it. Need to quit that. Jesus said to that impotent man in John chapter 5, thou art made whole, sin no more. 1 Corinthians 15:34 says, awake to righteousness and sin not. Are you listening to those verses? Steal no more. Go and sin no more. Cease to do evil. Sin not. You know, those parents that used to say to their children, I don't want you to do that again. Can I trust you? When you tell me, you promise me you're not going to do that again, can I trust you? When you and I get saved, can God trust us? Can He trust us to give up the thing that He detests, that He hates, that He loathes? Can He trust us when we go to an altar and say, God, I'm sick and tired of that. I'm not going to do that anymore. You see, the Bible teaches us that sin is not to have dominion over us. Now, let me be fair here. Are you likely going to sin before you get to heaven? Of course. But do you have to? Of course not. It is a choice. We're talking about the victorious Christian life. We're talking about having the fullness of God. And I'm simply saying to you that we choose defeat over victory. We choose bondage instead of freedom. The path to victory is the crucified life. I've spent a lot of time referring to Galatians chapter 2, verse 20. Let me quote it, make sure I get it right, and then tell you why it's so important to me. Galatians chapter 2, verse 20, Paul the Apostle said, I am crucified with Christ. Nevertheless, I live, yet not I, but Christ liveth in me. And the life which I now live in the flesh, I live by the faith of the Son of God who loved me and gave Himself for me. Paul the Apostle said, I am crucified with Christ. Not I was, but I am. Then he said, nevertheless, I live. In other words, I'm crucified, but I'm living. Then he said, but no. It's not I that live. It's Christ that liveth in me. In the 1980s, I was listening to a preacher. His name was Ian Thomas. He was preaching at a church I was attending. He walked out on the edge of the platform. I happened to be sitting on the front pew, and he made eye contact with me. He was talking about his experience after he got saved, but for 7 years, he remained defeated by sin. There were things in his life that he couldn't get the victory over. And he said, finally, God began to show him some things, and he learned a great principle from Galatians 2:20. He stepped on the edge of that platform, he looked up towards heaven, and he said, God, I can't, but You never said I could. But You can, and always said You would. And that preacher then looked down at me and said, why not let Him? It stunned me, it startled me, it shook me, it grabbed me, it got my attention. What he was saying was, I can't live the Christian life, and God never said I could. But He can, and always said He would. And then He looked at me and said, why not let Him? You see, Jesus said, not my will. Not my will, but thine be done. The Christian life is you and I, once we're born again and the Holy Spirit lives within us, we choose to say to God, not my will, but thine be done. It is something of a paradox. It's dying to self and allowing Jesus Christ to live through us. And yet we have to make some decisions. We have to reckon some things to be so. We have to yield our bodies to Him. We have to make choices. We said Romans was a book of therefores, but a lot of therefores. And now here in Colossians we see some therefores. Listen to Colossians chapter 3, verse 5. Colossians chapter 3, verse 5. Let's look at this principle. We're going to slow down here. We're going to talk about this in this lesson and in the next lesson. And then we're going to wrap up this study of the fullness of God. The Bible says in Colossians 3, 5, mortify therefore your members which are upon the earth. Verse 6, for which things sake the wrath of God cometh upon the children of disobedience, in the which ye also walked sometime when ye lived in them. But now ye also put off all these things, anger, wrath, malice, blasphemy, filthy communications out of your mouth. Lie not one to another, seeing that ye have put off the old man with his deeds and have put on the new man. So you see, Paul is saying, you've been born again, you've been saved. Here's some things you have to do, and here's some things you don't do. You know, every Christian has a list, some do's and some don'ts, and we have to choose to do the right thing. I heard a comedian say one time, if we'd spend more time doing the do's, we wouldn't have time to do the don'ts. Now, some people say, well, I don't want a list of do's and don'ts. Well, if you're saved, you want that list. You want a list that says, you know what? If that displeases my Father, I don't want to do that. I want to please my Heavenly Father. Then you've got in chapter 3 of Colossians, in verses 12, the things you're supposed to put on. You're supposed to forbear one another and forgive one another. The Bible goes on through this passage and tells you some do's and some don'ts. So there's a list of do's and don'ts if we're saved. But don't overlook the therefores. Romans or Colossians chapter 3, verse 5, mortify therefore. Verse 12, put on therefore. You see, you do it because you've been saved. You do it because you want to please the Lord. It's not a do-it-yourself a policy or program. It's allowing God to make the decision for you. It's allowing God to sit on the throne of your heart. Thus, all these therefores through the Bible. Mortify, therefore. Put on, therefore. So there's something that makes the seemingly impossible possible. It's found in Romans chapter 6. It's also found here in Colossians chapter 5, verse 3. The Bible is abundantly clear. It says in Colossians chapter 3, verse 3, for ye are dead and your life is hid with Christ in God. You see, the difference between Christianity and all other religions is what we often call resurrection power. Jesus rose from the dead. He is alive. And when I trust Him, I am to die to life in the flesh and allow Him to live through me. That is the principle of Galatians chapter 2, verse 20. Why are so many professing Christians living defeated lives? And the first answer is a lot of them probably never are really saved. You got to first be born again. But for so many people, they don't live the Christian life because they don't understand the principle that it's no longer me calling the shots, it's Christ in me. It's no longer my will, but it's His will. And He lives inside of me in order to live the Christian life through me, because alone, without Him, I'm incapable. And so too many people are trying to live up to a standard and they've never been born again. Or they've been saved, but they've never yielded their will to the will of the Father. Now, we'll pick it up right here in our next lesson. We're going to try to wrap up this series in the next couple of lessons. I really appreciate you listening. Hope you'll think on these things and pray about them. And may the Lord bless you as you serve Him.
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0: says, Who hath woe? Who hath sorrow? Who hath contentions? Who hath babbling? Who hath wounds without cause? Who hath redness of eyes? They that tarry long at the wine, they that go to seek mixed wine, look not thou upon the wine when it is red, when it giveth his color in the cup, when it moveth itself aright. At the last it biteth like a serpent and stingeth like an adder. Thine eyes shall behold strange women, and thine heart shall utter perverse things. Liquor, alcohol, beer, wine, whiskey, wine coolers, these are all booze. Booze is bad. Booze is evil. Booze wrecks lives and destroys families. Did you know God hates booze? God says only fools drink booze. God says we aren't even to look at it. When Jesus turned the water into wine, he didn't make liquor or booze. He made grape juice that didn't have any alcohol in it. God hates liquor. God hates booze. Fools drink booze.
1: Children should grow up being able to glory in their fathers. To glory in their fathers. The father. I'm not talking about a man in the house. I'm talking about a father.
2: Thank you for joining us today. This is Pastor Clarence Sexton from the Temple Baptist Church and Crown College in Knoxville, Tennessee. Today and for the remainder of this week, we're dealing with the glory of children. This really is a message to fathers, and fathers taking their full responsibility to be the men God desires for them to be. May the Lord speak to your heart.

The blame for so much of what is wrong in this nation lies at the feet of fathers. Men who have not been the men God wanted them to be. Now, I want you to know that we should be patient, long-suffering, loving, kind to all people, no matter what they look like, where they're from. We need to reach people where they are and work with them from where they are and try to lead them to where God would have them to be, not where we would have them to be, but where God would have them to be. There is a sense in which we must die to self, in a real way, die to self, and then take our hands off people's lives, allowing God's will to be done in their lives. But with that said, let me ask you this question. Are any of you as sick as I am sick of seeing the effeminizing of men in this country? Ponytails, earrings, everything else, the effeminizing of men in this country, I'm sick of it. I'm sick of it. I'm told that a large percentage of teenagers in America are what's called waffles. They've been taught to think this way. They're trying to decide about their gender, not their sexuality, but their gender. They know whether they are male or female. That's a question easy to answer. But they're trying to decide their gender, whether they're homosexual, heterosexual, bisexual, gay, lesbian, whatever it may be. They're trying to decide their gender, a large set of teenagers. Let me tell you something. If men don't start to be the men God intends men to be, we're going to have more and more of what we don't want. Instead of trying to lay the blame at the foot of the White House or the government buildings in the State House, we need to bring it not only to the church house, but to our house. And let God deal with us in a deep, deep way. I've asked the Lord to do something in my life these years, and that is to give me a special anointing to preach His Word above and beyond what I've known in years gone by. I can remember as a young boy in my teens standing, preaching in the First Baptist Church in Friendsville, Tennessee, when I knew that God had anointed me to preach His Word, that the Spirit of God enabled me to preach His Word. You see, I believe when I got saved, the Holy Spirit came to live in me and abide forever. I believe when I got saved, I was baptized into the body of Christ by the Spirit of God. That is not something that was commanded of me to do. That's something that took place when I was saved. The Lord

placed me in his body. He baptized me in his body by the Spirit of God, and that is the baptism of the Holy Spirit. I believe that I am sealed by the Spirit of God till the day of redemption. I find that it clearly taught in the Bible. I know that I have received the earnest of the Spirit. In other words, the Holy Spirit lives in me and gives me a yearning for more to come. I know that because I've received Jesus as my Savior. And I also believe that we can be anointed to do God's work. We should be filled. All of us should be filled with God's Spirit. But there's a special anointing for the work God's given us to do. And I have asked God, whether it seems to be something you understand or don't understand, I have asked God to give me a special anointing of His Spirit to preach His Word with holy boldness in this reckless age in which we live. And to preach the truth in love, but to be unashamed and unafraid to preach the whole counsel of God. And gentlemen, may God turn the light of His Holy Spirit on our lives and point out our deep needs to each of us. And may we bring those needs to Him. The glory is gone. The glory is gone in our nation. The story of Ichabod in 1 Samuel chapter 4 applies so much to our nation and to so many of our churches. I hope you'll take the time to read that story about the child born when the ark had been taken and the child was named Ichabod. The glory of God is gone. Where does a nation glory? We should think that we should glory in our children, in what they're becoming and what they're doing. And where do children glory? Children glory in their fathers. That's what the Bible teaches here in Proverbs chapter 17 and verse 6. And fathers should glory in their God. And because we have so many fathers who care nothing for God and find no glory in God, we have so many tens of thousands of children who find no glory in their father. And we have a nation who's lost its glory. Children should grow up being able to glory in their fathers. To glory in their fathers. He's a big man to them. The father. I'm not talking about a man in the house. I'm talking about a father. A responsible human being who's married to the mother of his children and rearing his children. And I realize some of you have gone through divorces. And some of you are making the most of the situation you're in. And I do not want to belittle that. As a matter of fact, I do not know where my family would be. I'm talking about my brother and two sisters had it not been for a stepfather. I hate to imagine where they'd be if it hadn't been for a stepfather who stepped in and took the role of father and husband for my mother and those children. I was grown out of the home when it happened. I'm certainly not trying to make your life more difficult, but I am trying to make everybody feel more responsible for what God has given them as far as their assignment is concerned. I say from this day forward, we should say wherever we are, we're going to move forward with this. It was a sad day in our nation when it became more profitable for women to live with men and to draw an income from the U.S. government than it was to marry the man and declare that he was her husband and not be able to get the money from the government. In other words, when it's made easy to live in adultery, it's still adultery. It's still sin. Lord, help us. What kind of example is that for children? What kind of example is that for children? And it's so easy to talk about other people's homes, other people's problems. But why don't you get the idea as I'm preaching that I'm not talking to anybody but you? We're not dealing with anybody's home but your home. We're not trying to get anybody straightened out but you. The only person that the Spirit of God is really dealing with is a person in your seat. And see what the Lord will do in your life. The glory of children. Children should glory in their fathers' leadership. The leadership of their fathers.
If you turn with me back in your Bibles to one of our favorite stories in Joshua chapter 24, Joshua stands to declare his testimony to all the people of Israel. And he says, as an old man about to go to be with God, in verse 14 of chapter 24, "Now therefore fear the Lord and serve him in sincerity and in truth. And put away the gods which your fathers served on the other side of the flood and in Egypt, and serve ye the Lord. And if it seem evil unto you to serve the Lord, choose you this day whom you will serve. For the gods which your fathers served that were on the other side of the flood, or the gods of the Amorites in whose land you dwell. But as for me and my house, we will serve the Lord." That's a leader. He said, "I'm making this declaration from my heart to let you know where I stand." And the children of Joshua could glory in their father's leadership. In his leadership. May God help us to be the leaders we ought to be. We do a lot of complaining about our children and their rebelling. And children should be submissive, and wives should be submissive to their husbands. We're coming to that. But think what a terrible sin it is for husbands not to lead. Some of you men have abdicated. You have given up all responsibility for spiritual leadership to your wife. Your children have never heard you read the Bible to them. They've never heard you pray. That's been assigned to mother. There ought to be a masculine voice in the sound of that prayer and the sound of that Bible reading. Now, there may be some situation where a father cannot read, but he could learn to pray. There may be a situation where a man could not see to read. Those things are understandable. But when all things are as we would imagine they would be, it is the father's responsibility to be the leader spiritually in his home. And many of you gripe about a woman that you're married to. You gripe about her because she's a rebel. But you let her be a rebel. Early on when you were married to her, you let her be a rebel. And you ladies need to fasten your seatbelt because you're not going to like what I'm going to say. You're not going to like what I'm going to say. But every human being, including every wife, has that spirit in her. Every wife has that spirit in her. Every wife. The sweetest little thing you ever met in your life has it in her. That's our old nature. We all have it in her. Have our own way. All of us. And a husband is to take the leadership of his home. And to twiddle your fingers and to sigh with regret and say, "She just never would let me lead," is the wrong way to look at it, brother. You know, it's your responsibility to lead. And children glory in this. And you women who want to rebel against your husband and override the authority of your husband and live before your children like nobody tells you what to do, and your husband certainly isn't going to tell you what to do, all you're doing to your children is saying, "Rebel, honey, rebel, honey, rebel, honey, rebel, honey." That's all you're saying. Walk these little babies down the nursery, and babies, "I don't want to stay in the nursery." No, they don't want to stay in the nursery, but that's where they're supposed to stay. Put them there. Then they're going to tell you they don't want to stay in the children's department. They don't want to stay in the preschool department. They're going to tell you they don't want to go to the teen department. Then they're going to tell you as teenagers they don't like what you have to eat, don't like where they live. They don't want to live there either. Somewhere along the line, daddy has to put his foot down and say, "Wait a minute. I'm going to lead my family." And the spirit of this age does make it more difficult. But if God's word be true, and it is, it still can be done. Amen. It's not always going to be easy. Most of us want peace without a war. But sometimes it takes a little war and sometimes a big war to have peace. Even our Lord Jesus said, "Blessed are the peacemakers." Not the peacekeepers, but the peacemakers. Because there's not peace there already. It had to be made. Blessed are the peacemakers. And I understand in the context of that passage, there's a lot of surrendering that has to be done there. Not just ruling over things.

Dear friend, there are many helpful resources available to you at crownchristianpublications.com or faithforthefamily.com. I gave a series not long ago on what every father must teach his children. If you don't have that, you need to get it. It's available on CD or MP3, and you may also get the DVDs. There may be a group that's studying, a group of men meeting, and you'd like to get this for them. Or you may get it for your own personal use. But why don't you consider ordering from Crown Christian Publications what every father must teach his children? If the Lord has stirred your heart, thank Him for it. And now may God bless you as you listen to our choir singing, Look Unto Jesus.

because we're all sinners, and God loves you. Now, let's do it one more time. God loves you. We're all sinners. Jesus died for us. You can go to heaven if you put your trust in Him. If you put your trust in Him, you can go to heaven because Jesus died for us, because we're all sinners, and God loves you.

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2: God has a plan for your life. Romans 12, 1 and 2 says, I beseech you therefore, brethren, by the mercies of God, that ye present your bodies a living sacrifice, holy, acceptable unto God, which is your reasonable service. And be not conformed to this world, but be ye transformed by the renewing of your mind, that ye may prove what is that good and acceptable and perfect will of God. God has a will or a wish for your life. God created you to do something that only you can do. The Bible says in Jeremiah 1:5, before I formed thee in the belly, I knew thee. And before thou camest forth out of the womb, I sanctified thee, and I ordained thee a prophet unto the nations. Now, before you were ever born, God had a plan for your life. You see, you're special to God. You're very special. What are you going to do with the life that God has given you? You were created for the Lord. There's something that only you can do. God created you with a plan in mind. You're very special to God. God has a plan for your life.
3: Greetings again, Kaibigan Cole. This is Brother Hunter. I'm a missionary working out of Lipa City in Batangas Province. We have a radio ministry here in the Philippines, Faith for the Philippines and Faith Broadcasting Network. And we are coming to you studying the book of 1 Thessalonians. We are now in chapter 4. And last time we talked about the love of God. And then we talked about the love of the brethren. Amen. Kung kilala mo si Jesus sa iyong personal tagapagligtas, kaibigan tayo at ang mga kapatid din. Amen? We are brothers in the Lord Jesus Christ. He makes us brothers, loving Him. Amen? So, Paul writes in 1 Thessalonians chapter 4, verse 10, verse 9, he talked about the loving one another. Then he explains what that love does in verse 10. And indeed, ye do it toward all the brethren which are in all Macedonia. Paul knew that the Christians at Thessalonica were expressing their love. They were showing charity toward the folks at Macedonia. Macedonia is a part of Asia Minor, and is very close to Thessalonica, and so they were the actions of the believers in Thessalonica was expressing their love for the Lord and their charity to the beloved among a Cristiano in all of Macedonia. That's a big place. It would be like among a Cristiano sa halimbawa sa Bulacan. There was a church, we'll call it First Baptist Church of Bulacan. And this church had a bunch of believers in it that loved the Lord, and they understood that they had been saved by grace, and they heard about a poor church all the way down in Mindoro, or maybe Mindanao. And they said, oh, bihira para sa kanya talaga. Halimbawa, sa Tacloban. Amen? Nakita ko ng mga churches doon. Ibigay niya ng saging, ang mga rice and different food items. And they gave clothes and many times helped rebuild homes sa Tacloban after the big typhoon. What was that? That was an expression of their love of the brethren for other people. Do you know that that is one of the great, when the rapture happens very soon, what will happen in this world is all the goodness will be gone. The Christians and Bible character and Bible Christians

Christianity is the only goodness in this world. The only charity, love expressed, the only grace, which is goodness for someone else's sake, the only mercy that this world will ever see comes from the pages of a King James Bible through the lives of the believers on the Lord Jesus Christ. There is no love in the criminal world. There is no love in the political world. There is no love in the educational world. True love is only found in the sacrificial salvation that comes through the Lord Jesus Christ and expressed in the lives of the believers on the Lord Jesus Christ. And that's what Paul was talking about. And indeed, verse 10, ye do it, unanswered it, brotherly love. Ye do it toward all the brethren that are in all, you know, it's all, Salahat, all Macedonia. But we beseech you, brother, that ye increase more and more. So one of the real true attributes of a child of God, how do I become a child of God? Believe, said I've been in Biblia, believe on the Lord Jesus Christ, and thou shalt be saved. He that hath the Son hath life. Amen. And he that hath not the Son of God hath not life. So the only way to become a child of God is to be born again, John chapter 3, and to know Jesus Christ in the full pardon of sin. So then you should be loving one another. You should have charity toward all those without. And then we should increase more and more. This month I should have a little love, a little charity toward the brethren. Amen. He didn't say charity toward the lost people, although we should do that. But the world looks to the believers. They look at how you treat your brother in Jesus Christ. Honest, Kaba? Amen. You see, Paul is mihirap talaga. Paul's practical living. Paul writes about the practical life sa mga Kristiyano dito sa Sanlibutan. So he says that you should increase in this charity, which is love expressed, more and more. Then verse 11, Sanabiniya, in 1 Thessalonians chapter 4, and that ye study to be quiet and to do your own business and to work with your own hands as we commanded you. This is a great verse. And this verse explains the heart of Paul and the life of the Christian. And Paul says these things because the first part where you should study to be quiet, he knows, alam niya na mga problema galing sa mga tismis. Amen. When you begin to open your mouth and spread a rumor, amen, tismis, among a gossip, di ba? Sayang, hindi mabuti ito. It's very bad. And that ye study to be quiet is a practical command from Paul through the pages of a King James Bible from the Lord Jesus Christ para sa iyo, para sa akin. Study to be quiet. Ooh, mahirap talaga. Many times people, Christians, we're talking about Christians, not people. Christians hear some little tidbit about some other person. So instead of praying for that person, instead of asking God to meet the need and to speak to their hearts, they have to open their mouth and not be quiet. Oh, kaibigan, alam mo ba? Did you hear? Nakita mo ba? And that she studied to be quiet. So that's what we need to do. We need to. Ito, puwede sinabi ko ito sa iyo? How many ears do you have? Dalawa. How many tongue do you have?
Isa, bakit? You should speak half of what you hear. You should hear twice what you should speak, di ba? Para sa iyo. Amen. So, Paul talks about study to be quiet. Now, he explains it, and he gets it from the book of Proverbs. You see, sabi ko sa lahat ng mga Kristiyano, isang proverb a day. This would be good for everyone, even if you're not a Christian. One proverb a day. Bakit? Proverbs was written for a young man from the wisest man who ever lived, Solomon. In Proverbs chapter 17, Proverbs chapter 17 about studying to be quiet. Proverbs 17:14, sabi ng Biblia, the beginning of strife. Ano yun sa strife? Fighting, di ba? Arguing, di ba? The beginning of strife is as when one letteth out water. You ever see a fountain and the wall broken down? One time we were at the Grand Canyon, and there's a big dam called Hoover Dam. And it's over, the water there is over 200 feet deep. And they let out the water to level so the water does not get too high on the dam. And the water that came out sprays in the air, 50, 60 meters into the air. That's when you open your mouth and you begin to dismiss among a tao. It's like once that water's gone, you can't stop it. It can't be brought back. Amen. That's why Solomon says the beginning of strife is as when one letteth out water. Therefore, leave off contention. Tapos na among a contention before it be meddled with. You're better off not open your mouth. You're better off praying for one another. Amen. Rather than arguing and asking, telling someone else, did you hear about so-and-so? Or did you hear about, you're hurting someone's character. And it may not even be true. That would be bad, would it not? To lie about someone? That's why Paul says that you study to be quiet. So we need to have a quiet, humble spirit. We need to think twice, we say, before we speak. Pray. Panginoon, pakitulungan mo ko. Kasi I have a big mouth, di ba? I speak too much. And my words can hurt. My words can cause heartache and trouble for among Christians. And we should be very careful. Therefore, Paul writes in 1 Thessalonians chapter 4, and that ye, sino ito? Sa lahat ng mga Kristiyano, sa Thessalonica, ye study to be quiet. So, ano yun sa study? You must work at it, di ba? You must understand the importance of studying to be quiet. To just spend time with the Lord, so you don't have to always open your mouth. And halimbawa, there's a saying, open mouth, insert foot, di ba? Mayera para sa akin, amen. But for anyone to open their mouth and put their foot in it, sayang talaga. So you better to study to be quiet. We've been studying 1 Thessalonians chapter 4. And Paul talks about love. And then Paul begins a practical discourse in verse 11. And he starts off and talks about studying to be quiet. We need to have that meek and humble spirit. Quiet. Able to listen and pray instead of opening our mouths and speaking. This is the Study to Show Thyself Bible program. And I hope you've enjoyed the time we've had today as we study the book of 1 Thessalonians. And we're in chapter 4. And I hope
you'll tune in again tomorrow.

always tell the truth. Jesus said he is the truth. The Lord is our God of truth and without iniquity. Just and right is he. The Holy Spirit is called the Spirit of truth and will guide you into all truth and to tell the truth. Jesus told us of the devil that he was a murderer from the beginning and abode not in the truth, because there is no truth in him, that is, in the devil. When he, the devil, speaketh a lie, he speaketh of his own, for he is a liar and the father of it. Don't ever tell a lie. Always tell the truth. God said, one that speaks a lie shall not go unpunished. And God says he hates lying lips. The way to not tell a lie is always tell the truth.

0: 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The Anchor is Jesus Ministries is a ministry of the Berean Bible Baptist Church, Echoland. 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Jesus
1: saves. Jesus' last words to you and me were to do three things. Jesus commands us, you and me, to do three things. Jesus told us to get people saved, then to get them baptized, and then to get them out soul winning. Now, Jesus commanded you and me to do three things. What are they? Get folks saved, get folks baptized, and get folks soul winning. Now, those are the three things He commanded us to do. Now, if we're only getting people saved, are we doing all that God commanded us to do? Now, if we only get people saved and baptized, are we doing all that God commands us to do? No, to do what Jesus commanded you and me to do, we need to get folks saved, get them baptized, and get them soul winning. Those are Jesus' last words to you and me. He commands us to do those three things.

Dear Lord, I love you because you first loved me and purchased my pardon on Calvary's tree. I love you for wearing that crown of thorns on your brow. If I have ever loved you, Lord, it's now.

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2: What is heaven? A free gift. So heaven is what? A free gift. That means you can't be good enough to get it, or go to church to get it, or read your Bible to get it, or get baptized to get it. All you can do is receive it by asking Jesus Christ to save you. Heaven is what? A free gift.

0: Smell the perfume of the almond and pomegranate blossoms, Joanna. It's great to be up.
1: They'd smell better to me if we didn't have to get up so early to get to the well. Look, Rebecca has beaten us again.
0: Good morning, Rebecca.
2: Oh, good morning, Deborah. Joanna.
1: Good morning. You're up early.
2: Father has bought some more goats and sheep, so I have to get up a little earlier again. I think the bucket's stuck on a stone down in the well. Could you help me shake it loose?
0: Sure. Well, come on, Joanna. We can use your help, too.
1: Oh, all right. Have you heard about Mary?
2: What? Paul heard about Mary. There. The bucket's free now.
1: I mean, have you heard the latest news?
2: About Mary?
1: Yes, she and Joseph are to be engaged.
2: Well, finally. We've been hearing rumors for months. When is the engagement ceremony?
1: Tomorrow evening. Shh, here comes Mary now.
3: Good morning, Mary.
4: Good morning. Do I have long to wait? I only need to fill my jug.
0: But you're next. We must not keep the future bride of Joseph waiting.
2: Oh, it's a shame. It seems like yesterday we were just girls playing house together. And now Mary will soon be married, have a home of her own, and before we know it, she'll have a dozen children.
5: Mary of Nazareth.
6: Early on a certain evening, two friends make their way along one of Nazareth's narrow streets.
7: I'm glad you could come with me to the ceremony, Esau.
8: Your father and I were good friends. It's an evening he would have loved. But aren't you just a little nervous, Joseph?
7: Nervous? Why do you ask?
8: Well, an engagement is something you don't take lightly.
7: Of course I don't take it lightly. What do you take me for? A

0: get the treats.
1: Hush. Here is Joseph now.
2: Oh, my, he does look handsome.
0: But he is only a carpenter, a poor carpenter.
1: Shh, the rabbi asks for silence.
3: Come, Joseph, everything is ready.
4: Joseph, you stand like a drunken man. You remember Mary, of course, the girl with the beautiful long hair, the dark eyes, the rosy cheeks.
5: She is beautiful.
4: Oh, you do remember her, but of course, as Solomon said of love... Well, never mind Solomon. Now hurry, take your place, Joseph.
3: Do you have the engagement fee, Joseph?
5: Yes, I do, Rabbi. Here it is.
3: And have you brought a token to give your espoused bride to seal the covenant about to be made?
5: Yes, I have. And for her parents, too.
3: Good. Now you may say your engagement vows.
5: Before the Lord, I promise to work for my bride, to honor her in the manner of Jewish husbands. All that I have will be hers forever. The Lord will be my witness of my love and devotion to her.
6: So Mary and Joseph were engaged. Among the Jewish people of that time, the engagement had a special meaning. While they were not yet married and did not live together as husband and wife, yet they were bound to each other, and the engagement could be broken only by divorce. Each was now to prepare for their new home together. About this time, some 8 miles away in the city of Jerusalem, another very important event was about to take place. Zechariah, an elderly priest, has made his way to the temple with his wife Elizabeth to take his turn as officiating priest.
0: It is almost time for you, Zechariah. You look splendid in your new robe.
7: Elizabeth, it is a beautiful robe you have made for me.
0: And why not? It isn't every day a priest serves in the holy temple itself.
7: Especially a priest from a small town. Oh, it's time for me to go in.
0: I'll wait for you in the court of the women.
7: All the incense in the air, it makes my head feel dizzy.
0: You will do fine, Zechariah. God go with you.
6: Zechariah climbed the 12 steps to the sanctuary. The trumpets blew to announce the time of the evening sacrifice. Zechariah lifted the temple veil and entered into the holy place. His task would take only a few minutes. But his thoughts were on another matter.
7: Lord, forgive an old man like me, but Elizabeth and I do not have a child. And our hearts yearn so much for a child, even though we are old. Hear my prayers, Lord, and grant us a child.
6: His work finished, Zechariah started to leave when suddenly a heavenly messenger appeared before him.
7: Oh, Lord, have mercy on me.
3: Do not be afraid, Zechariah, for your prayer is heard, and your wife Elizabeth will bear you a son, and you shall call his name John.
7: I have a son? Name him John? But...
3: And you will have joy and gladness, and many will rejoice at his birth, for he will be great before the Lord, and he shall drink no wine nor strong drink, and he will be filled with the Holy Spirit even from birth.
7: Oh, it is hard to believe, Elizabeth and I, a son.
3: He will turn many of the sons of Israel to the Lord their God, and he will go before him in the spirit and power of Elijah.
7: Go before him in the power of Elijah?
3: To turn the hearts of the fathers to the children, and the disobedient to the wisdom of the just, so as to make ready a people prepared for the Lord.
7: Son, how can I believe this? How shall I know this? For I am an old man, and my wife also is old in years.
3: I am Gabriel. I stand in the very presence of God. It was he who sent me to you with this good news. And now, because you have not believed,

0: You are to be stricken silent, unable to speak until the child is born. For my words will certainly come true at the proper time.
1: Zechariah went home with Elizabeth, and there they waited for their promised son to be born. And this son would have a very special mission when he grew up. He would prepare the way for God's messenger, the Messiah. But to whom was the Messiah to be born? The angel Gabriel appeared again 6 months later in the village of Nazareth to young Mary.
0: Hail Mary!
2: I'm Mary, but who's calling my name? Who are you? You're so bright, I can't see.
0: Hail, favored one, the Lord is with you.
2: You're an angel. I'm afraid.
0: Do not be afraid, Mary, for you have found favor with God. And behold, you will conceive and bear a son, and you shall call his name Jesus.
2: I have a son? I don't understand.
0: He will be great and will be called the Son of the Most High, and the Lord God will give to him the throne of his father David, and he will reign over the house of Jacob forever, and of his kingdom there will be no end.
2: But how can this be? I have no husband yet.
0: The Holy Spirit will come upon you, and the power of the Most High will overshadow you. Therefore, the child to be born will be called Holy, the Son of God.
2: It is so strange. How can I know this will happen?
0: Behold, your kinswoman Elizabeth in her old age has also conceived a son. And this is the sixth month with her who was without a child. With God, nothing will be impossible.
2: Elizabeth? With a child? Oh, that is a miracle. Behold, I am the servant girl of the Lord. Let it be to me according to your word. The angel is going. He's gone. It's all so strange. I must go see Elizabeth. She can help me understand. I'll go see her immediately.
1: Holy Scripture says, "And Mary rose and went into the hill country with haste into a city of Judah."
3: Who is it at this hour? Mary, Mary, is it you? Come in, child, come in.
2: Peace be to you, Cousin Elizabeth.
3: And peace be to you, Mary. I feel my child moving inside me. The child seems to leap with joy at your greeting.
2: Then it is true what the angel told me. You too are with child.
1: Then, suddenly, the Holy Spirit came upon Elizabeth as she uttered a most beautiful blessing.
3: Yes, it is true. But Mary, you are favored by God above all other women, and your child is destined for God's mightiest praise. You believed that God would do what he said. That is why he has given you this wonderful blessing.
2: Oh, how I praise the Lord! How I rejoice in God, my Savior! For he took notice of his lowly servant girl. Now generation after generation forever shall call me blessed of God.
3: Praise the Lord of hosts. He is speaking through you, Mary.
2: He has satisfied the hungry hearts and sent the rich away with empty hands. And how he has helped his servant Israel. He has not forgotten his promise to be merciful.
1: Mary stayed with her cousin for 3 months until Elizabeth's baby was born. When the baby was 8 days old, family and friends gathered to name him.
4: Good morning, Elizabeth. How is the little boy?
5: What will you call him?
6: Will you name him after his father?
5: Or perhaps his grandfather. All great men and...
3: No. He must be named John. The gift of God.
5: John? John, why that name?
4: There's no one in all your family by that name.
6: He should be named after his father, Zechariah.
3: No, his name is to be John.
7: Zechariah, tell us what his name will be. Here, write it on this tablet.
8: Let's see what he's writing. His name is John.
6: Praise the Lord!
9: He can speak again.
8: God has loosed his tongue.
6: Praise the Lord, the God of Israel, for he has come to visit his people and has redeemed them. He is sending us a mighty Savior from the royal line of his servant David, just as he promised through the holy prophets long ago. Someone to save us from our enemies, from all who hate us.
4: The Savior?
10: The Messiah is coming, at last.
5: Soon to be delivered from our enemies.
6: And you, my little son, shall be called the prophet of the glorious God. For you will prepare the way for the Messiah. You will tell his people how to find salvation through forgiveness of their sins. Praise the Lord for his mercy.
1: And fear came on all that dwelt round about them. And all these sayings were noised abroad throughout all the hill country of Judea. After John's birth, Mary decided to return to her home in Nazareth. She had many questions to face, and Joseph also had a hard decision to make about his bride-to-be.
11: Greetings, Joseph.
4: Greetings, Esau.
11: You seem very busy, Joseph.
4: I have a yoke to finish for Reb Elihu.
11: Have you heard that Mary has returned?
4: I've heard. She's spoken to me.
11: You don't seem pleased. Is it because she went away?
4: It's because she told me a strange story, one I find hard to believe.
11: Well, I have heard rumors.
4: That she is with child?
11: Yes.
4: I don't know what to do, Isak. I feel betrayed. It's not my child.
11: The honorable thing, I suppose, is to set aside the engagement vows. The town elders will understand.
4: Yes. Yes, I suppose. We could do it quietly. I don't want to harm her or shame her. I don't understand why she did what she did, but I don't want to shame her before the town.
11: I understand. Tomorrow I'll talk to the elders for you, but it still will be hard. For you and Mary. Mary, who would have thought...
4: Oh, I haven't slept since I talked with her.
11: Then I must leave now. It's late. You get some sleep. God be with you, Joseph.
4: And with you, Isak. Yes. Sleep, Isak said. But how can I sleep? Mary. My Mary has betrayed me. I must let her go now. For the sake of my family's honor, I must let her go.
6: Joseph! Joseph!
4: No.
12: What is it?
4: Someone's calling me.
6: Joseph, son of David.
4: The light. So brilliant. It's an angel.
6: Joseph, do not fear to take Mary for your wife, for the child within her has been conceived by the Holy Spirit. Mary will have a son, and you shall name him Jesus, for he will save his people from their sins.
4: Save from sin? A son named Jesus? Angel? Angel? He's gone. He told me to take Mary for my wife. Am I still dreaming? No. No, it was not a dream. It was an angel. I must think. The scripture.
12: picture keeps running through my head. Behold, a virgin shall conceive and bear a son, and his name shall be called Emmanuel. Emmanuel. That means God with us. It's all coming together. What Mary told me. The story of the son of Elizabeth and Zachariah. Now the angel's message. The time has come for the mighty one of Israel to be born. And Mary. Mary is the chosen mother.
1: Joseph and Mary became husband and wife shortly after the angel appeared to Joseph. But their troubles were not yet over. The Roman rulers had decided to lay new taxes on all the people.
13: Ah, good morning, Joseph. And how is Mary, your dear wife?
7: Very well. Thank you, Esau.
13: Well, have you heard the bad news?
7: Oh, there's always bad news. Which do you mean?
13: The Emperor Caesar Augustus has issued a new law. He wants more taxes. We must all be counted and enrolled. And we must do so in our hometowns.
7: Our hometowns? Mm. Why, for me, that would be Bethlehem, more than 70 miles away. Oh, it's an outrage. We must leave our business and march 3 days to make a mark on a bit of parchment?
13: If the Roman Emperor says we must, well, do we have a choice?
7: Soon we will, when the Messiah comes.
13: We still speak of the Messiah, don't we? And yet, as the Scripture says, the days are prolonged and every vision fails.
7: We must never stop speaking of the Messiah. The prophecies cannot fail. The Lord will give us the Messiah.
13: Perhaps. We've had so many who claim to be messiahs. And where are they? Some have fled into the wilderness. Some have been killed with a sword. Others crucified on crosses. But will you be taking Mary?
2: I heard someone mention my name.
13: Ah.
2: Reb Esau, it's good to see you again.
13: And you too, Mary.
7: But he brings bad news.
2: About the tax enrollment?
7: You've heard?
2: Down at the well. Joseph, I must go with you.
7: But any day now, the baby will be born.
2: God will be with us, Joseph. Remember what the angel said? Do not be afraid. God will protect his child.
7: You are a woman of great faith, Mary. We will get the gentlest of donkeys for you to ride.
1: For a poor family back then, the journey was a long one, some 75 miles. Much of the way, Mary rode on a little donkey. Joseph walked beside her.
7: You all right, Mary? That was a bit of a stumble the donkey took. Almost knocked you off.
2: Oh, thank you, Joseph. I'm all right.
7: You should be at home.
2: Oh.
7: But what do the Romans care about Jewish mothers and babies?
2: It's all right, Joseph. Don't worry.
7: Look, Mary, there's Bethlehem.
2: Oh, good.
7: It's not far now.
2: Oh.
7: Just a few more minutes and we'll be there.
2: Oh, finally. I don't think I can last much longer, Joseph. The pains are starting. We must find someplace quickly, Joseph. It won't be long now.
1: At last, Joseph and Mary entered Bethlehem. The narrow streets were crowded with many travelers as Joseph began searching for a place where he and Mary might spend the night.
7: Hello? Anyone in there? I guess not. Well, that was the last house on the street, and no room anywhere. We'd better try the inn. Pardon me. Sir, we need a room. My wife...
14: No room, Well, you're not the first. We have no room.
7: Please, anything. You see, my wife is about to deliver a baby.
14: If she were having 10 babies, I still have no room. I am sorry.
7: Please, isn't there anything?
14: There is no place in all of Bethlehem. I think all of Israel is here. But... Oh, yes. You must have a place. Quick, Follow me to the back of the inn. There is a stable.
7: A stable?
2: Oh, it'll do, Joseph. Anything.
14: There it is. It has clean straw, and it will be quieter than inside the inn anyway.
2: We'll need water.
14: I'll send some right away.
2: Please.
14: Hey, watch your step there. Some broken boards and rocks. Help yourself to the straw in the corner. I must get back to the inn. I'll send the water right away.
13: Thank you.
12: Here, Mary.
2: Yes.
12: You rest here while I make a bed from straw and put my cloak on it. Sit down here.
2: Gently.
12: Yes. Gently.
2: Yes.
1: The shadows of evening deepened, and the coolness of night crept through the narrow, empty streets of the sleepy little town. Overhead, the silent stars appeared out of the inky blackness. Gradually, drowsy eyes began to close in slumber, and animals snuggled down on beds of straw in comfortable stables. And in one of those stables, a most wonderful event was taking place. Like the silent stars in the vast circuit of their appointed path, God's purposes know no haste and no delay. And now was God's appointed time for this great event. Holy Scripture says, "When the fullness of time was come, God sent forth his Son."
12: Mary, are you all right?
2: Yes, Joseph. He is born. Jesus is born.
12: Jesus. The Lord is salvation. That's what the name means.
2: Yes.
12: Look at him. Those eyes.
2: Yes.
12: Such little hands.
2: Yes.
12: Every baby is God's miracle.
2: Especially this one, Joseph.
12: Yes, especially this one. Praise God for him.
2: Praise God. My soul magnifies the Lord, and my spirit rejoices in God, my Savior.
1: Jesus the King was born in a stable, wrapped in swaddling clothes and laid in a manger. We now remember that time especially during Christmas when we celebrate the birth of the most wonderful person ever born. That night, the angel proclaimed the wonderful news to all mankind.
0: Behold, I bring you good news of a great joy which will come to all the people. For to you is born this day in the city of David a Savior, who is Christ the Lord.

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For when Jesus comes,

0: 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The Anchor is Jesus Ministries is a ministry of the Berean Bible Baptist Church, Echoland. 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
1: Did you know that going to church is very important? God commands us in the Bible to go to church. Now, when you come to church, you need to bring four things. You need to bring money for Jesus, a visitor, yourself, and your Bible. Now, say it with me. Here we go. Ready? You need to bring money for Jesus, a visitor, yourself, and your Bible.
2: The word conversation has to do with manner of life, not just what we say, but how we live, which involves what we say, but much more than what we say, how we live. 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
2: Thank you for joining us today. This is Pastor Clarence Sexton from the Temple Baptist Church and Crown College in Knoxville, Tennessee. I hope this message will be a tremendous encouragement to you as we consider the subject of holy women. May God speak to your heart as you listen today.

It's awfully hard for all of us, men and women, not to be manipulative and plan and scheme and connive and act as if we're being role players of our particular role, but trying all the while to do the end around to get something done some way other than God's way. But it just doesn't work that way. Not for the holy woman. The holy woman has a master. She has a master. And I say this, ladies, in all kindness. If you're not submissive to your husband and your home is blessed with children, your children learn rebellion from your lack of submission to your husband. And you think it's bad now when they're growing up, this rebellion they learn from your lack of submission. But it's even greater hurt later in life as they become adults who've never learned their place of submission to a man. Or in the case where men do not lead, where their sons have not learned that they're to lead in their homes and their families. It's a serious matter. If we could dissect our society and really take a long, hard look at where we're having problems as a nation, as a people, as a world, all of us are going to come to the home. And we're going to see the implosion of the home. The problem is in the home. And in the home, we need holy women who know the Lord, who trust in the Lord, and are willing to be mastered. That doesn't mean that you're a slave. It doesn't mean that you're going to be treated like a slave. But it does mean that if you're going to follow what the Bible says, you're going to be in submission to your husband. The holy woman has a master. Secondly, let's consider the manner of life for the holy woman. There's a certain way that she lives. It's not like the rest of the world lives. She doesn't pattern her life after the rest of the world. The Bible speaks very plainly about this. Look at verse 2. Concerning her manner of life, the Bible says, "While they behold your chaste conversation coupled with fear." That word chaste is not a word we use often today. And it's not something we see much of today, I'm sad to say. The word conversation has to do with manner of life, not just what we say, but how we live, which involves what we say, but much more than what we say, how we live. Your chaste conversation, your chaste manner of life is coupled with fear.

And if you don't like to hear a preacher talk like that, I wonder who you expect is going to ever talk like that. I'm appalled. I'm appalled how women go shopping. I'm appalled at what some men will wear out. I'm appalled at what women will expose in the public. And it's far removed from a chaste manner of life. It's an absolute flesh market. And it should never have any part in the life of a Christian. There'll be a difference. There'll be a difference. Occasionally I get out to a shopping center and go in a place. I visit these places most of the time with my wife. We're looking for something. I always ask if I can stay in the car, but occasionally it's something I've got to try to pick out. And try to keep myself out of as much trouble as possible. So when I need to go, I go. And invariably, every time I go into a certain store not far from here, someone greets me and says, "Oh, we know your people when they come in here. We know your people when they come in here. We know who's from Temple Baptist Church when they come in here." Now, I know that all of our people aren't this way, and we're not setting ourselves up for a target, though that's what we've become. When you try to live right, the devil wants to shoot at you. But I know what they're talking about. They say, "We know your college students when they come in here. We know your people when they come in here." I know what they're talking about. They're talking about the way they dress. They're talking about the way they dress. Did you know that you could improve your testimony for Christ? Many of you, and I'm speaking to all of us, I'm speaking to myself, we could improve our testimony for Christ by just giving more thought about the way we behave ourselves outside our homes. Of course, our Christian life must be lived at its best in the home, but I'm talking about the way we dress outside the home. Warm weather's coming, ladies. I can't do much more than just speak to you about it. I'd like to be able to exercise a little more authority about it, but it's not my place to do it. It's your own husband's place to do it. But I'm going to tell you this. If you're a holy woman, the way you look outside your home will not betray that holy life. I cannot say that every woman dressed a certain way is a holy woman. But I can surely say that some people I see out, the way they're dressed, are certainly not living a holy life, or they wouldn't be dressed that way. This needs to be said. I'll get to the reason it needs to be said a little later on, but it needs to be said. The Bible says it is coupled with fear. That is a fear of God. When you read in the Bible that we're to fear, we're not to fear men, we're to fear God. Whose adorning, let it not be that outward adorning, a plaiting of hair, wearing of gold, or putting on of apparel. I think it's quite interesting. God talks about chaste conversation. Then he talks about, wait a minute now, before you place such an emphasis on the outward life, remember it's not the outward life that should get the emphasis, it's the inward life that should get the emphasis. All of us are apt to take this thing so far that we're proud of ourselves for the way we look. We become full of ourselves about the way we look and what we don't do and how we appear. And the Lord says, wait a minute, you ought to have a chaste manner of life, but the emphasis is not on the outward appearance, the adorning. Let it not be the outward adorning, a plaiting of the hair, wearing of gold, or putting on of apparel. But let it be the hidden man of the heart, in that which is not corruptible, even the ornament of a meek and quiet spirit, which in the sight of God of great price. There's not a flaunting of what we own or what we have or who we are. The emphasis rather is on the hidden man, walking with God in our heart. There are certain people that we meet that we know just love Jesus. You say, how do you know? It's all over them. It starts on the inside and it comes out. You can see it all over them. It's on their countenance. They just love the Lord. They exemplify what we find in Psalm 90. The beauty of the Lord is upon them. There's no doubt about it. And the Bible says that they're to have a meek and quiet spirit. That's the holy woman. She has a meek and quiet spirit. That's submissive and quiet. Yielded to God and quiet. Our age, in our time, the spirit of our age, has so many women who are

classified as leading and loud, not meek and quiet. Leading and loud. As a matter of fact, this evil, and I say evil teaching of the so-called women's liberation movement, that you're to lead and you're in charge and no man's better than you are. Whoever said a man was? And you have just as much right as he did. Whoever said you didn't? But I don't care how much arguing we do, how much debating we do, you can never, never violate the clear teaching of God's word that a man is to lead his house and a woman is to be submissive and expect to be a happy woman. It just doesn't work. It just doesn't work. I think it's appalling to find so many young ladies today, even some teenage girls, who are so loud and boisterous and want to run everybody's business, and they're just kids, and they yell and scream all the time, and there's nothing meek and quiet about them. You wonder what kind of woman they're going to become. There's something beautiful about this meekness and quietness. I'm not talking about weakness. I'm talking about meekness. It's certainly not weakness. And quiet. The meek and quiet spirit. The manner of life of the holy woman. The Bible says, which is in the sight of God of great price. Great price. Let me read just a few passages to you. I want you to turn with me, please, to the book of Ephesians just for a moment. Often we quote Ephesians chapter 2, verses 8 and 9. And the Bible says in Ephesians chapter 2, verse 8 and 9, for by grace are you saved through faith, that not of yourselves. It is the gift of God, not of works, lest any man should boast. So nothing we do brings salvation. Jesus Christ did all the work on the cross when he bled and died for our sins. The way we come to know him as our Savior is ask him to forgive our sin and by faith receive him as our Savior. It is not of works, lest any man should boast. So the way we dress has nothing to do with getting saved. The way we speak has nothing to do with getting saved. Those things are far removed as night is from day, from the clear teaching of God's word about salvation. For by grace are you saved through faith, and that not of yourselves, it is the gift of God, not of works, lest any man should boast. So works has nothing to do with salvation. I'm not talking about being saved, getting saved. I'm talking about living the Christian life. But let's not forget the very next verse, verse 10 in Ephesians chapter 2. For we are his workmanship, created in Christ Jesus unto good works, which God hath before ordained that we should walk in them. You see, our lives exemplify the workmanship of Jesus Christ. There was a day when Christianity placed an emphasis on what I'm emphasizing in this message. There was a day when preachers preached about what I'm preaching about.

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And now may God bless you as you listen to our choir singing, Look Unto Jesus.

0: 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The Anchor is Jesus Ministries is a ministry of the Berean Bible Baptist Church, Echoland. 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
1: Did you know God is everywhere? God tells us He is eternal and inhabits or dwells in eternity. Now, I don't understand it all, but I do know God is everywhere at one time. Now, this is wonderful because you can pray anytime. I mean, you can talk to God all the time. This means you're never alone. God is everywhere or omnipresent. You see, I serve a great God, and He's everywhere at once.
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3: Well, greetings, folks, and thanks again for listening to our radio program. We'll get started by asking you to turn to Matthew chapter 3, Matthew chapter 3 and verse 11. We're doing a series of studies based on 2 Timothy 2:15, which says, "Study to show thyself approved unto God, a workman that needeth not to be ashamed, rightly dividing the word of truth." We've looked at a lot of different divisions in the Bible. And in our last study, we talked a little bit about dispensations. We only scratched the surface, and we'll have to come back to that subject another time and cover it in more detail. But this study, I've decided to move on to some sevens in the Bible, and in particular, seven distinct baptisms in the Word of God. Now remember, our goal is to take the Word of God and give you some light, to give you some truth, to give you some foundational material that will help you to better understand the Bible. A lot of people get confused when it comes to the subject of baptism. Now, when we look at different sevens in the Bible, we're going to look at seven mysteries, seven judgments, seven churches, seven resurrections, seven dispensations. But during this next few lessons, we're going to talk about the different baptisms, seven particular baptisms. Now, there really are more than that, but I want to talk about in particular the seven baptisms that I think will help you better understand the Word of God. We'll start with Matthew chapter 3, verse 11. We're not going to get very deep into our study because we need to lay the groundwork for us to better understand the subject of baptism in the Bible. Let's start with Matthew chapter 3, Matthew chapter 3, where the Bible is giving us the words of John the Baptist when he said this, "I indeed baptize you with water unto repentance, but he that cometh after me is mightier than I." That's clearly a reference to Jesus Christ. And so John says, "I baptize you with water unto repentance, but he that cometh after me is mightier than I, whose shoes I am not worthy to bear." Now listen to this, "He shall baptize you with the Holy Ghost and with fire." He shall baptize you with the Holy Ghost and with fire. You know what you have in Matthew chapter 3, verse 11? You have three distinct, different baptisms. John said, "I baptize you with water unto repentance." That's one of the baptisms. Then he says that Jesus Christ would come and baptize you with the Holy Ghost, comma. That's a second baptism. And then he says, "and with fire." That would be a third baptism. You say, no, the Holy Ghost and fire are the same. No, who wants to be immersed in fire? Who wants to be immersed in flames? Those are not the same. The baptism of fire is a completely different subject than the baptism of the Holy Ghost. And so you have three different baptisms, and we'll see this more clearly as we move along.

0: Corinthians chapter 1, verse 17, "For Christ sent me not to baptize, but to preach the gospel, not with wisdom of words, lest the cross of Christ should be made of none effect." Clearly, God sent John the Baptist to baptize, and yet Paul says, "Christ sent me not to baptize." Now, you would think if baptism was essential for salvation, that Paul the Apostle would have baptized some folks. But he said, "Christ sent me not to baptize." And so if you read on in that text, he did baptize just a few folks. It's in the context there in verse 14, 15, 16. But he said, that's not what Christ sent me to do. Now take your Bible and turn to Ephesians chapter 4. Ephesians chapter 4. And in Ephesians chapter 4, we'll pick it up in verse 1. Ephesians chapter 4, we're studying the subject of baptism, trying to give you some material that will help you better understand this subject in the Word of God. And so Paul said in Ephesians 4, "I therefore, the prisoner of the Lord, beseech you that you walk worthy of the vocation wherewith ye are called, with all lowliness and meekness and longsuffering, forbearing one another in love, endeavoring to keep the unity of the Spirit and the bond of peace." Now listen to what Paul says. "There is one body and one Spirit, even as ye are called in one hope of your calling, one Lord, one faith, one baptism, one God and Father of all, who is above all and through all and in you all." And so the Bible says, one Lord, one faith, one baptism. Now that's important. One baptism. So what is the one baptism? What is the one baptism that Paul is referring to here? Now, you need to understand something. He says here, there's one Spirit. It's a capital S. There's one Holy Spirit. You know that if you study 1 John chapter 4, verse 1, the Bible says, try the spirits. We know there are unholy spirits. We know there are unclean spirits. But when the Bible says here that there's one Spirit, it means one Holy Spirit, one true Spirit, if you will. And the reason that's important is because it also says here in verse 6 that there's one God. There's one God. But listen to 1 Corinthians chapter 8 and verse 5. Listen to what the Bible says in 1 Corinthians chapter 8, verse 5. "For though there be that are called gods, whether in heaven or in earth, as there be gods many and lords many." Well, there are many gods, according to Psalm 82. Many gods, but that's a small g. In 1 Corinthians 8, many gods, but that's a small g. So when the Bible says in Ephesians chapter 4, one God, well, of course there are many gods, but there's one true God, one supreme God, one God who is God of all, King of all, Lord of all. And so why am I pointing that out? Well, if there's one Spirit, but many spirits, if there's one God, but many gods, we know that we're talking about the one Holy Spirit and the one true God. Well, what about when it says one baptism? I would suggest to you, as a matter of fact, without question, that there's more than one baptism, but there's only one baptism that is of ultimate importance. And that's what we want to find out. What is, if there's one Spirit, but many spirits, one God, but many gods, and one baptism, but other baptisms, the question is, what is the one baptism that matters the most? Now, in order to understand this, there's a little more background material that we need to get a hold of. Take your Bible and turn to 1 Corinthians chapter 1. 1 Corinthians chapter 1, we're laying the groundwork for the subject of baptism and understanding baptism in the Word of God, because many people get this confused. Now, the Bible says in 1 Corinthians chapter 1, verse 22, "For the Jews require a sign, and the Greeks seek after wisdom." Why is that important? Well, you might need to know that there was a baptism that was primarily for the Jews, and it's not the same as the baptism that Paul talks about in Acts chapter 19. Listen to 1 Corinthians chapter 14. 1 Corinthians chapter 14 and verse 21 and verse 22. The Bible says, "In the law it is written, with men of other tongues and other lips will I speak unto this people, and yet for all that will they not hear me, saith the Lord. Wherefore tongues are for a sign, not to them that believe, but to them that believe not." Now, if you study your Bible, you'll realize that the unbelievers are a reference here to unbelieving Jews. He came to the Jews, but they rejected him. And the Bible says here twice now in 1 Corinthians 1, 1 Corinthians 14, that the Jews require a sign. Listen to what the Bible says in Romans chapter 4, verse 11. "And he received the sign of circumcision." Now, this is a reference to Abraham. He received the sign of circumcision, a seal of the righteousness of the faith which he had, yet being uncircumcised, that he might be the father of all them that believe, though they be not circumcised. So the sign given to him was the sign of circumcision, which was given to the Jews in the Old Testament. Listen to Ezekiel chapter 20. Ezekiel chapter 20, and look at verse 12. I'm trying to give you some information that will help you to better understand the subject of baptism. This may not seem related, but if you'll hang in there with me, you'll see how it is very much related. The Bible says in Ezekiel chapter 20, verse 12, "Moreover also I gave them," talking about the Jews, God says, "I gave them my Sabbaths to be a sign between me and them, that they might know that I am the Lord that sanctify them." And so God did certain things for the Jewish people as a sign. And clearly circumcision was one of those signs. And the Sabbaths, different Sabbaths, was one of those signs. So in the Gospels, we come and find Jesus Christ on the earth, and He's doing all kinds of miracles, all kinds of signs, if you will. Why? Because John the Baptist had been preparing the Jews for Jesus Christ to come, and the Jews require a sign, and so Jesus Christ performed miracles and signs and wonders, if you will, in order to help them believe that He was God in the flesh. And so when you come to John chapter 1, this is very important. John the Baptist is baptizing, and the Bible tells us this in John chapter 1, verse 29. John chapter 1, verse 29. The next day, John seeth Jesus coming unto him, and saith, "Behold the Lamb of God, which taketh away the sin of the world. This is He of whom I said, After me cometh a man which is preferred before me, for he was before me, and I knew him not." Now listen, "but that he should be manifest, that he should be made manifest to Israel. Therefore am I come, baptizing with water." John the Baptist said that he baptized with water in order to help Jesus Christ be made manifest to Israel. And so, if you look at what the angel said about John the Baptist in Luke chapter 1, listen to this. Luke chapter 1, verse 13 is where we'll start in Luke chapter 1. Luke chapter 1, verse 13, it says, "But the angel said unto him, Fear not, Zacharias, for thy prayer is heard, and thy wife Elizabeth shall bear thee a son, and thou shalt call his name John, and thou shalt have joy and gladness, and many shall rejoice at his birth. For he shall be great in the sight of the Lord, and shall drink neither wine nor strong drink, and he shall be filled with the Holy Ghost, even from his mother's womb. And many of the children of Israel shall he turn to the Lord their God." And then the Bible says in that same chapter, in verse 80, "And the child grew and waxed strong in spirit, and was in the deserts till the day of his showing unto Israel." And so you understand that John the Baptist's ministry was to Jews, and the reason he baptized Jesus Christ was for him to identify with the nation of Israel. So when you open up your New Testament and you come to the Gospel of Matthew, when you read in chapter 10, Matthew chapter 10, listen to what it says in Matthew chapter 10, verse 5. Matthew chapter 10, verse 5, "These 12 Jesus sent forth and commanded them, saying, Go not into the way of the Gentiles, and into any city of the Samaritans enter ye not, but go rather to the lost sheep of the house of Israel." Listen to Matthew chapter 15 and verse 24. Matthew chapter 15 and verse 24. "But he answered and said, I am not sent but unto the lost sheep of the house of Israel." And so we find out that Jesus Christ's earthly ministry, at least in the beginning, was a ministry to the Jews, and the Jews required a sign. And so John the Baptist comes baptizing the Jews, and it was a baptism of repentance for the Jews, and Jesus Christ got baptized by John in order to identify with the Jews. And so when you come to Acts chapter 2, here's what you find. Go to Acts chapter 2. We're reading about verse 38 a little while ago, and the Bible says in Acts chapter 2, verse 5, "And it came to pass on the morrow that the rulers and the elders and the scribes," that's the Jewish rulers, Jewish elders, Jewish scribes, listen to verse 14, "and beholding the man which healed, standing with them, they could say nothing against it." Why was there a healing took place? The healing had to do, was a sign. It was a sign for the Jews. Listen to verse 22. The Bible says in Acts chapter 2, Verse 22, for the man was above 40 years old on whom this miracle of healing was showed. Why? Because the Jews require a sign. So in Acts chapter 2, it is a passage aimed at the Jewish nation there. And that's where we're going to pick it up next time. We're trying to lay the groundwork to help you understand the subject of baptism. And we're out of time. We'll pick it up right there next time. Thank you for listening. May the Lord bless you as you serve Him.
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2: Listen to me very carefully. The most important thing in your life should be doing God's will. Now remember something, there is no failure in the will of God, and there is no success out of the will of God. You see, the will of God is five things: going to church, reading your Bible, praying, soul winning, and tithing. That's God's will. That's in the Bible. God says that is His will for our life. It's five things. Here, can you say them with me? Going to church, reading your Bible, praying, soul winning, and tithing. That's God's will for your life. Now, if a Christian is not doing these things, then they're not in God's will. And remember, there is no failure in the will of God. And there is no success out of the will of God.

Well, the prophet Daniel tells about three men, examples good, Shadrach, Meshach, and Abednego, before the wicked king they stood. And the king commanded them, bound and thrown into the fiery furnace that day, but the fire so hot that the men were slain that forced them on their way. They would.

The three were cast in, and the king rose up to witness their awful fate. He began to tremble at what he saw, in astonished tones he spake. Did we not cast three men all bound into the midst of the fire? Well, lo, I see four men unhurt, unbound, and a-walking down there. Now there was Shadrach, Meshach, and Abednego, and the fiery coals they trod. And the form of the fourth man that he saw was like the Son of God.

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The Anchor is Jesus Ministries is a ministry of the Berean Bible Baptist Church, Echoland. 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

0: of my people was he stricken, and he made his grave with the wicked and with the rich in his death, because he had done no violence, neither was any deceit in his mouth. Verse 10. Yet it pleased the Lord to bruise him. He hath put him to grief. When thou shalt make his soul an offering for sin, he shall see his seed. He shall prolong his days, and the pleasure of the Lord shall prosper in his hand.
1: Amen.
0: He shall see of the travail of his soul, and shall be satisfied. By his knowledge shall by my righteous servant justify many, for he shall bear their iniquities. Verse 12. Therefore will I divide him a portion with the great, and he shall divide the spoil with the strong, because he hath poured out his soul unto death, and he was numbered with the transgressors, and he bare the sin of many, and made intercession for the transgressors. Mm-hmm. Ang Ginoo magapanalangin sa pagbasa sa iyang pulong. Minaw sa tagos sa kaminsay sawit, Pastor.
1: Praise the Lord.
0: Minaw sa tagos sa kaminsay sawit, bago imuhang i-share.
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1: Ma'am Jem, thank you.
0: Ma'am Jem
1: 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Si Ma'am Sharon.
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1: Ma'am Sharon.
0: Sa Kapatagan, no?
1: Kapatagan.
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1: Mm. Amen. Kumusta si
0: Pastor Umi. 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May gabi. And isa pa, wala na. Okay. So, minaw sa tago sa kaminsay sawit.
1: Yeah.
0: No? 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

0: 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The Anchor is Jesus Ministries is a ministry of the Berean Bible Baptist Church, Echoland. In Davao City, your access to the truth is Anchor Radio, proclaiming Jesus saves. Jesus saves.
1: Now the Bible says in Romans 1:16, "For I am not ashamed of the gospel of Christ, for it..." That's the gospel, is the power of God unto salvation. Now, I want to find out what the gospel is, because whatever the gospel is, that's what gets folks saved. Now, the Bible plainly says in 1 Corinthians 15 that the gospel is three things. It's the death, the burial, and the resurrection. That means if somebody believes that Jesus died for their sins, was buried, and 3 days later rose again from the dead, that's what gets them saved. So the gospel's three things. Are you ready? Can you say it with me? It's the death, the burial, and the resurrection. That's the gospel. It's three things: the death, the burial, and the resurrection.

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1: All right, I want to show you the gospel hand. Now, what I want you to do is take your finger and point to your thumb on the other hand. All right, are you doing it? Here we go, and then I want you to repeat after me as we point to each finger on your hand. It goes like this. God loves you. We're all sinners. Jesus died for us. We can go to heaven if we put our trust in Him. And then go backwards. If we put our trust in Him, we can go to heaven because Jesus died for us, because we're all sinners, and God loves you. Now, let's do it one more time. God loves you. We're all sinners. Jesus died for us. You can go to heaven if you put your trust in Him. If you put your trust in Him, you can go to heaven because Jesus died for us, because we're all sinners, and God loves you.

0: 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The Anchor is Jesus Ministries is a ministry of the Berean Bible Baptist Church, Echoland. In Davao City, your access to the truth is Anchor Radio, proclaiming Jesus saves. Jesus saves.
1: You should always tell the truth. Jesus said He is the truth. The Lord is our God of truth and without iniquity, just and right is He. The Holy Spirit is called the Spirit of truth and will guide you into all truth and to tell the truth. Jesus told us of the devil that he was a murderer from the beginning and abode not in the truth, because there is no truth in him, that is, in the devil. When he, the devil, speaketh a lie, he speaketh of his own, for he is a liar and the father of it. Don't ever tell a lie. Always tell the truth. God said, one that speaks a lie shall not go unpunished. And God says He hates lying lips. The way to not tell a lie is always tell the truth.

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1: Jesus' last words to you and me were to do three things. Jesus commands us, you and me, to do three things. Jesus told us to get people saved, then to get them baptized, and then to get them out soul winning. Now, Jesus commanded you and me to do three things. What are they? Get folks saved, get folks baptized, and get folks soul winning. Now, those are the three things He commanded us to do. Now, if we're only getting people saved, are we doing all that God commanded us to do? Now, if we only get people saved and baptized, are we doing all that God commands us to do? No, to do what Jesus commanded you and me to do, we need to get folks saved, get them baptized, and get them soul winning. Those are Jesus' last words to you and me. He commands us to do those three things.
2: How do you do? The man in the following story grew up believing he would be just like his father, even though he was only 8 months old when his father died, drunk in a car crash. Like his father, he became an alcoholic. And like his father, he expected to die when he was 24 years old. As it happened, he did die at that age, and yet he lives today because his heart and mind and life were unshackled.

0: You've got to get out of here right now. The police were here looking for you.
1: When?
0: About an hour ago. They said you shot a man in a bar.
1: Well, he started it. Picked a fight with me.
0: Never mind that. You've got to get out of here. They have a warrant for your arrest.
1: Oh, man. It's Christmas. Where can I go?
0: I don't know. Try one of your cousins.
1: Just my luck.
0: Ron, you gotta go before they come back.
1: Okay, I'll call later.

0: man. I wonder if there's something about it on the radio.
1: A man is in critical condition in a local hospital following a shooting in a bar late last night. Police are looking for suspect Ronald Clymer, said to be 5'9", weighing 200 pounds. The suspect has long hair and a beard and has tattoos on each hand that read love and hate. The suspect is said to be armed and dangerous.
2: Bringing you the good news through dramatized true life stories, this is Unshackled, produced in Chicago by Pacific Garden Mission. For nearly 120 years, Pacific Garden Mission has had an unbroken record of being there for the homeless. The doors have never closed, not during the Depression or wars, or even during floods and other perils. And as the world grows even darker, the old lighthouse shines more brightly, beaming a welcome to those cast aside as hopeless. The motto at the mission is never give up on them. Street people know when they enter the mission that somebody cares, because they're greeted with kindness, offered a nourishing meal, a change of clothes, a safe bunk for the night. Medical and dental problems are treated also, and like everything else, free to the homeless. Taking care of the body is good, but doesn't change the soul. That's why the most important help of all comes with counseling. When street people confront the reasons for their failure, turn from them, and embrace the way of life, that's when they are unshackled, like the man in this story. And now for broadcast around the earth, here's program number 2429 in the series Unshackled, the program that makes you face yourself and think. The man in our story was born in 1948 in Fresno, California. His was a wasted life of crime, drinking and fighting, and hopeless drug addiction. Yet his was also a life that longed for some way to fill the emptiness that drove him to his antisocial behavior. Now, this is not a pretty story, but it's true. And we promise you the end is worth the journey. This is Ronald Clymer's true story right now on Unshackled.
0: I'd like to tell you first of all about Carol. I still remember the first time I saw her. I was 17 and had dropped out of school at age 16 because the schoolwork was too difficult for me. I worked at a car wash in town with Carol's cousin. I was a juvenile delinquent and a drug addict, but she was nothing like me. Hey, look at that Chevy that just drove in. That is one bad car. Oh, and look at that chick driving it.
3: That's Carol.
0: You know her?
3: Yeah, she's my cousin, but she's out of your league, Ron. She's an honor student in college prep. Wants to be a probation officer?
0: You serious, man?
3: Hey, trust me, you got nothing in common with her.
0: Oh, I don't know. She's on one side of the law, and I'm on the other. I'll just see for myself. She didn't know the half of it. The more I learned about her, the more I knew I had to have her. She didn't cuss, didn't drink, didn't mess around. She was different from any girl I had ever known. Maybe it was the challenge, but I had to go for it. I thought she would fill the void in my life. I even managed to stop doing drugs and slow down on my drinking while we dated.
4: You moved 4 or 5 times every year? Why?
0: To keep from paying the rent and other bills. We usually moved out at night. My stepfather didn't work much.
4: Ronnie, that must have been very hard on you, changing schools all the time.
0: Yeah, I had to always leave my friends. I was always the new kid. The kids would make jokes and the bullies would pick a fight to see if I was a coward or not. So what I learned to do was, the first week, I'd watch and figure out who was the toughest kid in school. Then I'd pick a fight with him. Didn't matter if I won or lost, because if I lost, everybody thought I was crazy. Either way, they didn't mess with me again.
4: Did you learn anything besides how to fight?
0: Not much. The classes became too difficult for me.
4: I can see why.
0: Psychologically, I dropped out of school in the 4th grade. I just couldn't read well enough to

0: Don't you?
1: No. I threw him out with all the other fairy tales. My parents used to tell me to be good or God would get me. So I decided he was a pretend guy in the sky to keep kids in line.
0: My mom took me to church.

0: Are you kidding?
1: Oh, Ronnie. No wonder you got into so much trouble.
0: I was only 8 years old the first time I was arrested for burglary and vandalism. Maybe some people are born that way.
1: You needed guidance, love, and discipline from your parents.
0: Oh, Carol, they didn't care. We represented an increase in their welfare check. They had their own things going. After a while, I stopped caring about anything or anyone.
1: It's so important to raise a child right, to be a good example.
0: Carol, you are so wonderful. Your parents did a good job with you.
1: You can change if you want to, Ronnie.
0: Well, with you at my side, I think I can. We were married 6 months later, and for a couple of months, she filled the void in my life. Then the emptiness came back, and I had to fill it with drugs. To get my drugs, I went back to stealing and burglary. Most of the time, I worked alone, but sometimes I had a partner. I was in and out of jail, but only briefly each time. Then one day, I read in the paper about one of my crime partners. Did you see this article? I know that guy.
1: Yeah, isn't it something? It's miraculous how he's changed.
0: I don't believe it. Anybody who'd go to the DA's office and turn himself in for 27 felonies, he's a nutcase.
1: Or he got saved.
0: No, I know this guy. He's a little flaky because his dad's one of those holy roller preachers. I can see why they sent him to the psychiatric ward for observation.
1: After 89 days of testing, they found him sane. The article says he's not crazy. Something just made a difference in his life. I'd say someone.
0: Nah, he's scamming them. He's playing a game with the law so he doesn't have to do the time.
1: Ronnie, I believe it.
0: No, I'm getting out of here. I need a fix. I was naturally boisterous, and some of the reds and barbiturates made me violent. But I kept drugs out of our home, especially after our daughter was born. But I couldn't keep my bad behavior out. By the time she was 4, my daughter was very afraid of me. Once when I came home, she ran and grabbed her pajamas, crying, "Can I go to Grandma's, please, Mama?" She was visibly shaking.
1: Look what you've done to your daughter. Don't you care about anyone?
0: It's always me, isn't it? Never you. Maybe you're the one. You're teaching her to be a sissy. Well, I won't have a sissy in my house.
1: Ronnie, get back.
0: No, you get back. It's my daughter, too. And she needs to learn a thing or two.
1: You're nothing but an animal. She's scared to death of you.
0: I don't hit her in nothing.
1: Come on, honey. We're getting out of here. I can't take this anymore.
0: You come back here.
1: Get in the car, honey.
0: I'll kill you if you try to leave. I had a gun and would have killed her if she had tried to back out of the driveway. That's how berserk I was on some drugs. I later learned that Carol came back because she thought that the bullet would have passed through her and killed our daughter also. She no longer cared if she lived or died. One Christmas Eve, I went back to a bar I'd been kicked out of. The barmaid had invited me back because the owner might reconsider and let me come back to his bar. She told me to come at closing time, but when I arrived with my cousin, she was strangely nervous and ordered me to leave. There were only 2 men in the bar drinking coffee. What do you mean? I thought you said it was okay to come back.
2: You heard what she said. Get out of here.
0: Look, punk, I ain't talking to you.
2: You hard of hearing or just stupid?
0: Why don't we go outside and settle this?
2: Let's go, tough guy.
0: Hey, oh, let go. Oh, no.
2: I said let go.
0: Got a gun.
3: Twice the gun misfired, but as we struggled, the third time it went off as I held it against his face. I left him there in a pool of blood and drove away to get some breakfast. That's how dead I was inside. When I got home just before dawn on Christmas Day, Carol ran outside to warn me the police were looking for me. Later that day, we met secretly at a distant relative's house.
1: I'm scared, Ronnie. What if he dies?
0: He won't die. I heard on the news he was critical but stable.
1: How could you shoot a man in the face?
0: I was defending myself. He had me in a headlock, and the zipper on his jacket was cutting into me.
1: I can't believe this is happening.
0: He started it.
1: What's gonna happen to us?
0: They won't find me here.
1: Oh, you can't hide forever. Why don't you turn yourself in?
0: They'll crucify me.
1: You heard the news. If they think you're resisting arrest, they'll shoot to kill.
0: So what? I always knew I'd be dead by the time I was 24.
4: Most people would give up on someone like Ron. And when he comes back, we'll hear about someone who did not give up on him.

0: weeks or once a month, whatever is best for you.
1: As Ron brings us the conclusion of his story, we'll learn how vital and powerful prayer was in saving his life. Psalm 65, verse 2 says, O thou that hearest prayer, unto thee shall all flesh come. And we come to God in prayer continuously. We know he answers prayer. We see the results. So we encourage you to send us your prayer requests so that our prayer warriors can stand with you in faith for God's will to be done. We also invite you to participate in our prayer band, praying always with all prayer and supplication in the Spirit, and watching thereunto with all perseverance and supplication for all saints. Ephesians chapter 6, verse 18 is meant for every one of us.
0: To request prayer for some need, or to join the prayer band, write to Pacific Garden Mission, Chicago, Illinois, 60605. Our email address is unshackled@pgm.org. And please include your address.
2: I'm only allowed to visit 15 minutes, Ronnie. How you doing?
3: Dying for a fix. I don't know how I can stand 6 days in jail.
2: It could have been a lot worse if he had died, or if the truth hadn't come out in court about those guys being hired to hurt you. It's all pretty scary, Ronnie. I thought only the mafia did things like this.
3: Are you naive? Anybody can pay to have somebody else hurt. They picked on the wrong guy, that's all.
2: You said all along it was self-defense.
3: Yeah, but I didn't know it until it came out in court that they were being paid to go after me.
2: Don't take this wrong, honey, but I hope you learned something from all this.
3: Yeah, I learned it's going to be hard to go 6 days without a fix. Man, I hurt. The court sentenced me to time served since I acted in self-defense. In spite of all my crimes, including various assaults on police officers, I never spent more than a month in the county jail, and obviously I didn't change. When released, I went right back to my old lifestyle. Heroin had a death grip on me. A couple of times I tried to quit, but the longest I ever went without a fix was 32 hours. Help me, Carol, please.
2: What do you want me to do?
3: Tie me off, honey. I need a fix so bad. Hurry.
2: Anything to do with this drug, Ronnie. It's killing you.
3: I'm too weak to tie it, and I can't stand the pain. Oh, look, you gotta help me.
2: Look at your arm, Ronnie. You've gotta quit.
3: I can't. Honey, you know I've tried. Now hurry.
2: I hate this. There.
3: I can't find a vein. Tie it tighter.
2: They're all collapsed, Ronnie.
3: There. It's not enough. It's not enough. Oh, man, I gotta get some more. Will you take me to get some more?
2: Ronnie!
3: I can't drive like this, honey. Please!
2: You want me to go to that kind of place? You know how dangerous it is?
3: I'll die if I don't get some more. You gotta help me. I made it to 24 years old, but my addiction was costing me $100 a day. I felt trapped by the bills I couldn't pay and the long police record I couldn't escape. One day, my partner and I scored some heroin, and as we were leaving the parking area, he saw his old crime partner's truck parked nearby and decided to stop and talk to him. I was desperate for a fix, but tagged along. Was I surprised to see the man who had turned himself in for 27 felonies after he got religion?
4: Hey, Ronnie, Larry, how you doing? Oh, listen, God loves you guys. You gotta get off that smack, it's killing you. The only way out is with Jesus. Look what he did for me. He turned my life completely around. No more drugs, no more crime, no more fear. Oh man, that's what Jesus offers you. He loves you just as you are, with all your faults and everything else. You can come to him just like you are. You don't have to change anything. If you just open your heart and let Jesus come in, he will change what needs to be changed. Oh, but even so, God loves you just like you are. Go to church, man, and read the Bible. That's how I found God. One night at a party, the Holy Spirit made me know that I needed to let Jesus rule my life. So I did. I'm telling you, God loves you, man.
3: I listened and thought, it's hard for me to love Larry, and he's my friend. If God can love him, then God can love me too. My wife, by this time, was seeing a counselor who told her she was married to a real nutcase and that she should leave me.
2: Hi, Ronnie.
3: We're going to church on Sunday.
2: What? Have you found a church that gives away free

0: Dope?
1: No. Look, I'll go to your church if you want, the one we were married in. But we're going to church on Sunday.
0: What brought this on?
1: We'll talk about it later. I didn't know what to expect when we walked into church on Sunday. Me with my beard and long hair, my dirty Levi's with a big knife on my hip. Just a regular biker. Even so, those people treated me like family, and I felt the presence of God there, even from the back row where we were the last ones in and the first ones out. I kept remembering what my friend said, that God loves you just as you are. These people showed me love that day.
2: There is no substitute for God. People try to fill their lives with everything under the sun, and yet they come up empty. Jesus said in John chapter 4, verse 14, "But whosoever drinketh of the water that I shall give him shall never thirst. But the water that I shall give him shall be in him a well of water springing up into everlasting life." You see, my friend, since Adam sinned, all of mankind are sinners, separated from God by their sin. But Christ Jesus came into the world to bring us back to God, and he accomplished that on the cross by dying for our sins. He said in Luke chapter 19, verse 10, "For the Son of Man is come to seek and to save that which was lost. And if any man hear my words and believe not, I judge him not. For I came not to judge the world, but to save the world." Amen. Those are the words of Christ in John chapter 12, verse 47. My friend, if you have not trusted Jesus Christ as your Lord and Savior, then you are dead in your sin. But hear the good news. Just as God the Father raised Jesus from the dead by the power of his Holy Spirit, he will raise you to new life if you put your faith in him. Amen. Jesus said in John chapter 5, verse 25, "Verily, verily, I say unto you, the hour is coming, and now is, when the dead shall hear the voice of the Son of God, and they that hear shall live." Oh, come to him right now, won't you? And live.
0: What did you think of the sermon today?
1: It was good. When I sit there and listen, it all makes sense, and yet my life is the same. I still have to shoot up before I go to church and as soon as I get home. I thought God would somehow change me, help me get off heroin.
0: I noticed during the invitation that you really act like you want to go forward.
1: I want what they're offering, but I'm afraid to go forward.
0: If you went to a doctor, would you just walk in and say, "Fix me," or would you tell him where you hurt?
1: Well, I'd tell him where I hurt. He could kill me trying to figure out what was wrong.
0: It's the same thing with that preacher. Everybody in that congregation has problems, but he can't help you unless you tell him about your problem.
1: Okay, I'll make an appointment to go see him.
3: Hello, Ron. It's always good to see you in church on Sunday.
1: Listen, Pastor, I'm a heroin addict. I've been trying to kick it, but I can't. Three times in the last month I tried to quit, but I get weak from the pain and fix again. I shoot up six times a day now just to stay well. It's not even getting me high anymore. I fix before I come to your church. I fix when I go home. I've been reading the Bible and coming to your church trying to find answers, but I seem to be as lost as ever. Maybe I'm hopeless.
3: Nobody's hopeless, Ron. All things are possible with God. He's the permanent fix for sin.
1: But I'm trying. Why can't I kick this addiction?
3: You need to put your trust in God, Ron, not in those drugs. Jesus said in John chapter 8, verse 36, "If the Son therefore shall make you free, ye shall be free indeed."
1: I want to be free. You have no idea the kind of life I live. Talk about sin.
3: Look, let me show you something. Romans chapter 8, verses 1 and 2. "There is therefore now no condemnation to them which are in Christ Jesus. For the law of the Spirit of life in Christ Jesus hath made me free from the law of sin and death."
1: Well, I sure want to be free.
3: What time do you fix in the morning?
1: I wake up between 5 and 6 from the pain and fix.
3: Okay, I'll set my alarm and get up too. I'll be praying for you until you're set free from this.
1: We talked and prayed for about 4 hours that day. The next morning at 5, I cooked up my dope, and as I got ready to stick the needle in my arm, I had a vision of a man on his knees praying. It was the pastor. The next day, I made a deal with God. I said, "Okay, God, this is the last day I'm gonna fix." The following day, I woke up hurting and remembered my deal. So I headed for a bar.
4: You're going to kick heroin? Man, that's good, Ron. You'll be a lot better off.
1: I made a deal with God not to fix anymore, but it sure is hard. I hurt.
4: Oh, smoke a joint. That'll help.
1: I already did. I figured God would understand in my case.
4: What's all this business about God?
1: Listen, man, I'll try anything to kick the beast. If God can help, why not try?
4: Hey, we'll help too. Buy you drinks, buy you pot. Anything's better than smack, right, guys?
1: Yeah,
4: here,
1: that's good.
4: Here, have a hit of this stuff.
1: I got wasted, but the need for heroin was still there. So I went home, got my wife and kids, and went to visit my cousin. He was as wild as I was, but at least he supported my decision to quit using heroin. While there, I began telling him some of the things I'd read in the Bible. And I began to justify myself, saying I could kill anybody I wanted to kill as long as I had a good reason. God would understand. My wife sat startled as she listened to me. She made up her mind to leave me, though I didn't realize it. We went home and she prayed inwardly that her life and the children would be spared. She continued to pray until she fell asleep. During the evening, I began to feel guilt and remorse for the first time in my life. The pain and sorrow grew until I thought I'd explode. So I got in my car and sat with the dome lights on, reading the Bible. I stayed until dawn. Then I went inside and woke up Carol. Oh, it's okay, honey. Don't be afraid. Everything is going to be all right. After you fell asleep last night, I started feeling terrible about all the wicked things I've done. So I got my Bible and sat in the car and read. And then I got mad because everybody else has this joy and peace, and I don't. And I made up my mind to overdose today because I knew I didn't have the strength to quit heroin. Well, look, you might not believe this, but about that time, God spoke to my heart and said, "Put your faith in me and not in that needle, and I'll do it for you." So I said, "Okay, God, whatever you want from me, I'm willing to do. Just give me the strength not to fix anymore." And then I prayed and said, "Jesus, come into my heart and be my strength."
0: Oh, Ronnie.
1: I didn't see lightning flash or anything, but I did feel peace. I know that somehow it's going to be okay. Carol watched me real close for the first 6 months after I was saved because her counselor had warned her that I was a dangerous man and there would be a calm before the storm. With Christ in my heart, I was calm. But I didn't sleep more than 2 hours at night. God took the withdrawal and pain of giving up heroin, but I couldn't sleep. So I read the Bible 3 times that first month. All I talked about was Jesus because talking about him helped me stop cussing. And then I was asked to give my testimony to the 4th and 5th grade Sunday school class.
5: This guy's a preacher.
1: So I died to the old self at 24 and was born again into the family of God. That's the story of my life. Well, at least most of it. Some things happen that you are all too young to understand. Well, you want to hear more? Okay. Well, let me tell you about one Christmas before I knew Jesus as my Savior. If you don't know Jesus, Satan can use you to do some terrible things. And that happened to me. Instead of being home with my family, worshiping God for sending his only son into the world, I got in a bar fight and shot a man in the face.
6: My daddy was shot in the face. My daddy was shot in the face on Christmas Eve.
1: Oh, was it about 4 years ago?
6: Yes. Was it you, mister? Are you the man who shot my daddy?
1: I stood there and wanted to die to end the pain of coming face to face with what I'd done. And then the Holy Spirit spoke to my heart from Isaiah chapter 53, verses 4 and 5. "Surely he hath borne our griefs and carried our sorrows. Yet we did esteem him stricken, smitten of God, and afflicted. But he was wounded for our transgressions. He was bruised for our iniquities. The chastisement of our peace was upon him, and with his stripes we are healed." As the class dispersed, the little girl came up to me.
6: "Mister, I forgive you. You're not the same man that shot my daddy. I know that Jesus has made you different."
1: Her words and her action helped me understand why Jesus said we must become as little children to enter the kingdom of God. We must trust and forgive, love and believe. That was in 1973. I went back to school, got a bachelor's and a master's degree in clinical social work. Today, I am chaplain for the County Juvenile Hall, a maximum security prison for kids who commit serious crimes. I also provide free counseling to the community as a licensed psychotherapist. I want to share Christ with the world because I know that if any man be in Christ, he is a new creature. Old things are passed away. Behold, all things are become new. 2 Corinthians chapter 5, verse 17.
5: Friend, the love of God, the life-changing power of Christ, is for whosoever believes and turns to him. 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

0: 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The Anchor is Jesus Ministries is a ministry of the Berean Bible Baptist Church, Echoland. 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
1: God hates booze. Proverbs 20 verse 1 says, "Wine is a mocker, strong drink is raging, and whosoever is deceived thereby is not wise." God hates booze. Proverbs 23:29 says, "Who hath woe? Who hath sorrow? Who hath contentions? Who hath babbling? Who hath wounds without cause? Who hath redness of eyes? They that tarry long at the wine, they that go to seek mixed wine, look not thou upon the wine when it is red, when it giveth his color in the cup, when it moveth itself aright. At the last it biteth like a serpent and stingeth like an adder. Thine eyes shall behold strange women, and thine heart shall utter perverse things." Liquor, alcohol, beer, wine, whiskey, wine coolers, these are all booze. Booze is bad. Booze is evil. Booze wrecks lives and destroys families. Did you know God hates booze? God says only fools drink booze. God says we aren't even to look at it. When Jesus turned the water into wine, he didn't make liquor or booze. He made grape juice that didn't have any alcohol in it. God hates liquor. God hates booze. Fools drink booze.

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1: Did you know that going to church is very important? 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You need to bring money for Jesus, a visitor, yourself, and your Bible.

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1: Did you know God is everywhere? 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Now, this is wonderful because you can pray anytime. 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This means you're never alone. God is everywhere or omnipresent. 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
1: God has a plan for your life. Romans 12, 1 and 2 says, I beseech you therefore, brethren, by the mercies of God, that ye present your bodies a living sacrifice, holy, acceptable unto God, which is your reasonable service. And be not conformed to this world, but be ye transformed by the renewing of your mind, that ye may prove what is that good and acceptable and perfect will of God. God has a will or a wish for your life. God created you to do something that only you can do. The Bible says in Jeremiah 1:5, before I formed thee in the belly, I knew thee. And before thou camest forth out of the womb, I sanctified thee, and I ordained thee a prophet unto the nations. Now, before you were ever born, God had a plan for your life. You see, you're special to God. You're very special. What are you going to do with the life that God has given you? You were created for the Lord. There's something that only you can do. God created you with a plan in mind. You're very special to God. God has a plan for your life.

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The Anchor is Jesus Ministries is a ministry of the Berean Bible Baptist Church, Echoland. In Davao City, your access to the truth is Anchor Radio, proclaiming Jesus.

0: Did you know that the devil is out to destroy your life? John 10:10 says, "The thief cometh not but for to steal and to kill and to destroy." Jesus said, "I am come that they might have life and that they might have it more abundantly," but the devil has come to steal. He wants to steal your joy. He wants to kill you, but that doesn't make him satisfied. He's not satisfied until you are destroyed and all of your usefulness is taken away. How does he do that? Well, first, he tries to blind your mind so that you can't see that trusting Jesus Christ and him alone is the only way to heaven. Then, when you get saved, and he figures out he can't keep you from getting saved, he tries to get you to do what you want to do instead of what God wants you to do. You see, the devil doesn't care what you do, as long as you don't do what God wants you to do. The devil doesn't care where you go, as long as you don't go where God wants you to go. And the devil doesn't care what you say, as long as you don't say what God wants you to say. You see, the devil says, just do what comes naturally. Do what feels good. Just do whatever you want to do. You see, every time the Bible speaks of someone doing their own thing or going their own way, it's always bad. You see, Isaiah 53:6 says, "All we like sheep have gone astray. We have turned every one to his own way." And there's many Bible verses, but basically, whenever we go our own way, we go astray. How does the devil destroy your life? He tries to get you to do your own thing, to do what you want to do. He tempts you to be selfish.
1: Chapter 2. "For I would that ye knew what great conflict I have for you, and for them at Laodicea, and for as many as have not seen my face in the flesh, that their hearts might be comforted, being knit together in love, and unto all riches of the full assurance of understanding, to the acknowledgment of the mystery of God, and of the Father, and of Christ, in whom are hid all the treasures of wisdom and knowledge. And this I say, lest any man should beguile you with enticing words. For though I be absent in the flesh, yet am I with you in the Spirit, joying and beholding your order and the steadfastness of your faith in Christ. As ye have therefore received Christ Jesus the Lord, so walk ye in him, rooted and built up in him, and established in the faith as ye have been taught, abounding therein with thanksgiving. Beware, lest any man spoil you through philosophy and vain deceit, after the tradition of men, after the rudiments of the world, and not after Christ. For in him dwelleth all the fullness of the Godhead bodily. And ye are complete in him which is the head of all principality and power, in whom also ye are circumcised with the circumcision made without hands, in putting off the body of the sins of the flesh, by the circumcision of Christ, buried with him in baptism, wherein also ye are risen with him through the faith of the operation of God, who hath raised him from the dead. And you, being dead in your sins and the uncircumcision of your flesh, hath he quickened together with him, having forgiven you all trespasses, blotting out the handwriting of ordinances that was against you, which was contrary to us, and took it out of the way, nailing it to his cross. And having spoiled principalities and powers, he made a show of them openly, triumphing over them in it. Let no man therefore judge you in meat or in drink, or in respect of an holy day, or of the new moon, or of the Sabbath days, which are a shadow of things to come. But the body is of Christ. Let no man beguile you of your reward in a voluntary humility and worshipping of angels, intruding into those things which he hath not seen, vainly puffed up by his fleshly mind, and not holding the head, from which all the body by joints and bands having nourishment ministered and knit together, increaseth with the increase of God. Wherefore, if ye be dead with Christ from the rudiments of the world, why, as though living in the world, are ye subject to ordinances? Touch not, taste not, handle not, which all are to perish with the using, after the commandments and doctrines of men, which things have indeed a show of wisdom in will worship and humility and neglecting of the body, not in any honour to the satisfying of the flesh.

This is A Light for Your Pathway, the daily reading of a proverb. All scripture portions are from the King James Version of the Bible. And now, today's proverb. Today's Light for Your Pathway comes from Proverbs chapter 4. Hear, ye children, the instruction of a father, and attend to no understanding. For I give you good doctrine, forsake ye not my law. For I was my father's son, tender and only beloved in the sight of my mother. He taught me also, and said unto me, Let thine heart retain my words, keep my commandments, and live. Get wisdom, get understanding, forget it not, neither decline from the words of my mouth. Forsake her not, and she shall preserve thee. Love her, and she shall keep thee. Wisdom is the principal thing, therefore get wisdom, and with all thy getting get understanding. Exalt her, and she shall promote thee. She shall bring thee to honor when thou dost embrace her. She shall give to thine head an ornament of grace. A crown of glory shall she deliver to thee. Hear, O my son, and receive my sayings, and the years of thy life shall be many. I have taught thee in the way of wisdom. I have led thee in right paths. When thou goest, thy steps shall not be straitened, and when thou runnest, thou shalt not stumble. Take fast hold of instruction, let her not go, keep her, for she is thy life. Enter not into the path of the wicked, and go not in the way of evil men. Avoid it, pass not by it, turn from it, and pass away. For they sleep not, except they have done mischief, and their sleep is taken away, unless they cause some to fall. For they eat the bread of wickedness, and drink the wine of violence. But the path of the just is as the shining light that shineth more and more unto the perfect day. The way of the wicked is as darkness, they know not at what they stumble. My son, attend to my words, incline thine ear unto my sayings. Let them not depart from thine eyes, keep them in the midst of thine heart. For they are life unto those that find them, and health to all their flesh. Keep thy heart with all diligence, for out of it are the issues of life. Put away from thee a froward mouth, and perverse lips put far from thee. Let thine eyes look right on, and thine eyelids look straight before thee. Ponder the path of thy feet, and let all thy ways be established. Turn not to the right hand nor to the left. Remove thy foot from evil. We trust that the power of God's Word on today's edition of Light for Your Pathway was a blessing. Tune in again to Light for Your Pathway.

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1: How do you spell faith? F-A-I-T-H. 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Forgetting all, I trust Him. Faith. Forgetting all, I trust Him. That means forgetting all the good works and instead putting your trust in Jesus. Let's say it one more time. Faith. Forgetting all, I trust Him.

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1: Listen to me very carefully. The most important thing in your life should be doing God's will. Now remember something, there is no failure in the will of God, and there is no success out of the will of God. You see, the will of God is five things: going to church, reading your Bible, praying, soul winning, and tithing. That's God's will. That's in the Bible. God says that is His will for our life. It's five things. Here, can you say them with me? Going to church, reading your Bible, praying, soul winning, and tithing. That's God's will for your life. Now, if a Christian is not doing these things, then they're not in God's will. And remember, there is no failure in the will of God. And there is no success out of the will of God.
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3: Hello, my dear friend. Thank you for joining me today on the broadcast. My Bible is once again open to the Gospel of Matthew. Gospel of Matthew, this time Matthew chapter 23. We are plowing our way through the Gospel of Matthew. Let me begin telling you what I would entitle this if I were preaching this at your church. I would entitle this by this title, When Ministers Run Amok. When ministers run amok. What do you do when your spiritual leaders start intermingling man-made traditions with actual Bible truth? This is a very ticklish and delicate issue. Listening to me today are a number of pastors and church leaders and Sunday school teachers and so on, but also listening are a host of godly people, lay people. Both groups are striving to live lives that are pleasing to God through obeying the Word of God. Sometimes, though, we can get confused as to what is biblical and what is a man-made truth. Now, the pastors listening to me right now are worried about what I will tell the lay folk, and the lay folk are hoping for clear advice. How do I approach such an entangling issue? Easy. I cop out. By that I mean I don't get involved. Instead, I'm going to simply let Jesus' own words be the answer. Let's talk about that. As you're getting your Bible open to Matthew chapter 23, I do want to nudge you and prod you to contact us if you never have, to enable us to send to you a sample packet of our gospel tracts. Now, you can contact us one of three ways. Number one, at the end of this broadcast, our mailing address will be given by the announcer. That works great. Number two, if you have a piece of paper and a pencil ready, I will in a moment give you our telephone number. That works well. If you're a computer person, I'll give you our email address. Any of these ways work. If you'd like to call us, you can call us at area code 309-828-6888. Once again, that telephone number is area code 309-828-6888. If you're a computer kind of a person, then go to and email us and ask for a sample pack out of our tracts by going to the name of our ministry, Bible Tracts Inc. 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If you're listening to me and if everything's on schedule, you're hearing this at the end of March. I have just returned in the early part of March to make the broadcast. And if you remember, there was a great snowstorm that came to the Midwest and closed down some interstates. Well, Nancy Smith, my wife, and I were caught in that. And we were 2 days in Des Moines, Iowa, and we didn't want to be in Des Moines, Iowa. We're trying to get out to Omaha and visit the grandbabies. And so I come back. We did get to see them, but for not as long as we really wanted. Well, enough of personal stuff here in the way. Let's come back to Matthew chapter 23, can we? Now, our text is the first four verses of Matthew 23. Keep in mind that Jesus is still in the temple teaching. The day before this, it was his triumphal entry into Jerusalem. Remember his famous ride into Jerusalem. That's the early verses of Matthew chapter 21. The day of his ride, he also chased the money changers out of the temple, and then he left Jerusalem. Now, Matthew chapter 21, verse 18 tells us that the next day after the ride, Jesus returns to Jerusalem, and in 21, verse 23, he returns to the temple. So, from Matthew 21, verse 23, through to the end of chapter 23, we have a series of teachings that take place in the temple at Jerusalem. So far, Jesus has been primarily directing his teaching at the Jewish religious leaders. Now, though, Jesus is going to turn his attention to the average, everyday person. Let me read chapter 23, beginning at verse 1. Then spake Jesus to the multitude and to his disciples, saying, "The scribes and the Pharisees sit in Moses' seat. All therefore whatsoever they bid you observe, that observe and do. But do not ye after their works, for they say and do not. They bind heavy burdens and grievous to be borne, and lay them on men's shoulders, but they themselves will not move them with one of their fingers." In the first verses here, Jesus gives some rather sober and hard direction to the average everyday Jewish layman. He tells the lay folk that their spiritual leaders are flawed men, even hypocrites at times. As a matter of fact, he's going to use the word hypocrites a lot before this chapter is over. Their spiritual leaders are flawed, hypocritical men. Yet, the lay folk were to obey what they taught when what they taught was true to the Word of God. Let's look at the verses. I've referred to, and if you're an outline kind of a person, I call the first four verses by this title, Ministers Exposed. Ministers Exposed. Verse 1 talks about the host, the audience being addressed. Verse 1, Jesus talks to the multitudes and to his men. The multitude of the lay people. Now keep in mind, the Jewish leaders are hearing all this, but also verse 1 says he's talking to his men, his disciples. This is an important teaching time for the coming time when the disciples would become the spiritual leaders of this new thing called the church. They were going to learn how to lead both from the bad example of the Jewish leaders of Jesus' day as well as from Jesus' own leadership style. For verse 1 is the host. Now let's use another word that begins with H in verse 2, the honor. Verse 2, look at it again. Here's what Jesus said, saying, "The scribes and the Pharisees sit in Moses' seat." The scribes and Pharisees were not necessarily priests or even of the tribe of the Levi. They had no biblical-based right to be viewed as men of authority, yet they had great authority. Why? Well, sometime go back to the book of Nehemiah in chapter 8 and read what happened there. In a nutshell, it goes like this. The Jews had gone into Babylonian captivity for 70 years, and some of them, but not most, but some of them returned then to rebuild Jerusalem, its walls, and its temple. But the vast majority of the returning Jews no longer spoke the Hebrew language. So in Nehemiah 8 tells us of a man named Ezra, a priest, a very godly man, who gathered the returned people to teach them out of God's law. This was a great, great day. Nehemiah 8 tells us that Ezra and his helpers read the Bible clearly to the people and then explained it. The people responded with great honor and weeping and obedience. This event was the origin of the scribes we see in the gospel records. The scribes were the teachers of the law. As time went on, the teachers began adding in some man-made ideas with their teaching of the scriptures. Then they added more and more man-made ideas. Go back some time and look at Matthew chapter 15 and the first two verses. There is a place where the scribes of Jesus' day complained because Jesus' disciples were not obeying their man-made code about hand washings. But Jesus felt no compulsion to obey man-made codes, but he felt very compelled to obey the scriptures. This is, in essence, what Jesus is telling his audience. These scribes have an honored place. They sit in Moses' seat. They sit in the place of taking God's law, the law of Moses, and communicating it to others. Anyone in such a position, whether then or now, has a very high calling. James 3 tells us to not have many teachers due to the high level of scrutiny the teachers will face because of this honored position. Now, verse 1, the host. Verse 2, the honor. Verse 3, the hurdle. Verse 3 says, all therefore whatsoever they bid you observe and do and observe to do, but do not ye after their works, for they say and do not. Jesus plainly tells the layman to obey the scribes, but not to obey their works. The laymen were to discern, listen to me, the lay people were to discern what was actually taught in the scriptures in contrast to what was superimposed into the scriptures by men. Now, let me just stop right here and say this. First of all, to you, dear believer friend, honor your spiritual authorities. Praise them for being men of the book, the Bible. Pray for them. Come to services with a heart that has already committed itself to submit to God's word, even if it steps big time on your toes. But now let me address dear pastor friends, Bible teacher friends, and including Mark Smith. You and I sit in a uniquely special place. People hear our voices as the voice of heaven. We need to be clear in teaching God's word, study and rightly divide God's word. We need to make sure that we make a clear distinction between what is openly taught in the scripture versus what you and I personally apply and implementing the biblical teaching in our own lives. Let me give you a for instance. When I was a young man, I was taught that if you're going to get up in front and preach the word of God, you should only wear a white shirt. And frankly, that's what most people did. And they said to be a godly pastor, you would preach in a white shirt. Now, I've heard that and I believe that. And frankly, I practiced that into my 40s. Now, is that a biblical or a man-made issue there? Frankly, I believe that a person going to stand up and teach the word of God, their apparel ought not to distract from the ministry of the word of God. It ought to befit the fact that we're handling the holy word of God. Now, if you believe you ought to wear a white shirt, wonderful, but you cannot make wearing a white shirt a biblical principle. You can make it and say, I make this application to me because I want to portray holiness. But here's another one. In the 60s, long haired and beards on men were being preached against. And the long hair, rightfully so, because the Bible makes a clear statement about that in the book of 1 Corinthians. But beards had a cultural significance in that era. In the 60s, beards were a symbol of the rebellion that was going on in society. And we preachers were telling men, don't have beards, don't have beards. Well, frankly, that was a human thing. And to say that people with a beard were sinning is overstating scripture. Today, many godly people, many pastors I know, have beards. Let me stop right here and address you, dear friend, who does not know Jesus Christ as Savior. Do not reject the clear statements of the Bible on how to get saved just because you know that there's some dents and dings and perhaps even some overt hypocrisy in some of the preachers that you know. Are you letting some preacher and his human faultiness get in the way of you clearly seeing what God Almighty has said? God Almighty has said He loves you. You'll find no fault in God. God Almighty has come to earth, took upon himself a human body. His name is Jesus the Christ, and he came out of love for you because you are on your way to hell. But he died on the cross, and he died to pay your penalty. He died as your substitute, that you through him can be saved and have everlasting life. Oh, friend, don't let some faulty human person get in the way of you coming to Christ and being saved. Come to him today.

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May God richly bless you.

0: 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The Anchor is Jesus Ministries is a ministry of the Berean Bible Baptist Church, Echoland. 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
1: Now the Bible says in Romans 1:16, "For I am not ashamed of the gospel of Christ, for it..." That's the gospel, is the power of God unto salvation. Now, I want to find out what the gospel is, because whatever the gospel is, that's what gets folks saved. Now, the Bible plainly says in 1 Corinthians 15 that the gospel is three things. It's the death, the burial, and the resurrection. That means if somebody believes that Jesus died for their sins, was buried, and 3 days later rose again from the dead, that's what gets them saved. So the gospel's three things. Are you ready? Can you say it with me? It's the death, the burial, and the resurrection. That's the gospel.